0: meant it as a kind of pun on the idea of a thaw in international relations after the fall of the Soviet Union and the Berlin Wall. It was also a time when you could use that expression in a lighthearted manner. Oh, what a more innocent age it was. Listen to this music of Michael Abels coming up on this Sunday evening. I'm Steve Seal.
1: Live from NPR News in Washington, I'm Janine Herbst. The Pentagon is pushing U.S. defense companies to accelerate production of key weapons. That comes amid concerns about depleted stockpiles.

0: Here's Kat Lonsdorf has more.
1: In a statement, Pentagon spokesperson Sean Parnell confirmed the department made efforts in the past week to significantly speed up munitions production. He said that the U.S. is focused on acquiring more to provide, quote, the weapons our warfighters need at the pace the threat demands. But he also said the effort was not new, that it was part of a broader plan to modernize the department, one that began before the U.S. launched war in Iran in February. The administration has repeatedly denied reports that some missile stockpiles have been depleted in this war. Such weapons often take years to replenish. Kat Lonsdorf, NPR News, Washington.
0: President Trump has named Will Scharf as the new White House counsel. As NPR's Franco Ordonez reports, he starts on September 1st.
2: Scharf takes over as the White House's top lawyer after overseeing the administrative work of the Oval Office as the White House staff secretary. He also led the National Capital Planning Commission, which approved the president's construction of the White House ballroom. He is perhaps best known, though, as the attorney who presents and explains executive orders to the president before he signs them during public Oval Office signings. The president wrote on social media that Scharf is tough, strong, and smart, and loves the country. Trump said David Warrington, the current White House counsel, is heading to the private sector. Warrington formerly served as a personal counsel and lawyer for Trump's 2024 campaign. Franco Ordonez, NPR News.
0: Wildfires have led to evacuations throughout the western portions of the U.S. and in Canada. NPR's Shondalise Duster has more.
3: Evacuation orders have been issued across western parts of the U.S. and southwest Canada as extremely hot and dry conditions fuel the spread of wildfires in the region. In Utah, officials say close to a dozen active wildfires have scorched more than 300,000 acres as of Sunday evening. Fire officials say two helicopter pilots died on Friday while battling a wildfire in the state that has burned over 100,000 acres. The National Interagency Fire Center says firefighters are working to contain more than 90 large wildfires across the U.S. The center also says more than 180 new fires, including eight large ones, have been reported nationwide since Saturday. A state of emergency has also been declared in Canada's British Columbia province, where more than 100 wildfires are burning. Shondalise Duster, NPR News.
0: U.S. futures contracts are trading in mixed territory at this hour. Dow futures are down about 130 points. NASDAQ futures up 29. This is NPR. The Coast Guard says the operator of a boat that capsized in New York Harbor, killing a mother and her infant daughter, is facing criminal charges. Authorities are investigating whether the vessel was chartered illegally. Authorities say the speedboat overturned around 10:25 p.m. last night near Liberty Island, home to the Statue of Liberty. 12 people were rescued from the water before police arrived, and police divers later located the 27-year-old woman and 5-month-old girl in the water. The 46-year-old operator faces 13 reckless endangerment charges. Scientists say they found a new clue as to how COVID-19 may cause long COVID, as NPR's Rob Stein reports.
4: The researchers studied more than 1,100 patients who were hospitalized for COVID at 20 hospitals around the country. In a paper published in the journal Nature, the team, led by researchers at the University of Texas at Austin, found that infection with the coronavirus that causes COVID can apparently reactivate other viruses that had been dormant in their bodies. That includes a family of common viruses that may be associated with long COVID. The researchers hope the advance will lead to new ways to treat long COVID, which affects millions of Americans. Rob Stein, NPR News.
0: At the weekend box office, Spider-Man: Brand New Day took the top spot with an estimated $144 million in its second weekend. The Sony Marvel film has made $1.6 billion globally, and it's also the highest grossing movie of the year so far. This is NPR.
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6: Welcome into our Sunday evening classical music. I'm Steve Seal. Coming up, the Symphony No. 4 by American composer Florence Price. And here's another contemporary American composer here, actually. Although some

Sometimes I wonder if Michael Abels wishes that he had named this next piece something different. When he wrote it in 1990, it was a very different time. The Soviet Union had just fallen, the Berlin Wall was torn down, and the possibility of a more hopeful and unified world seemed just on the horizon. And so Abels called this piece Global Warming, a comment on the thaw in international relations. Well, as we know, things went a little differently. And today, a piece of optimistic-sounding music with that title produces a little bit of cognitive dissonance, but perhaps we can hear it. It's optimism with this fact. Despite what political leaders may be doing with the world, most human beings still want to be unified and live on a peaceful planet. And ultimately, that's what Michael Abels is expressing in his music. Here's Global Warming.

plea for a thaw in international relations, written at the end of the Soviet Union and the fall of the Berlin Wall by Michael Abels, called Global Warming, played there by the Chicago Sinfonietta, led by Paul Freeman.

Florence Price composed her Symphony No. 4 in 1945, but she never heard the work premiered in her lifetime. In fact, it was presumed lost until 2009. Here is the Philadelphia Orchestra, conducted by Yannick Nezet-Sagan, and the Fourth Symphony of Florence Price.

I'm going to round out this hour of African-American composers with something from the California-based contemporary composer Andre Myers. This is called Changes. And we'll hear it played by the Wisconsin Chamber Orchestra, conducted by Andrew Sewell.

0: That's from the contemporary American composer Andre Myers, born in 1973, based in California's Inland Empire. And that piece called Changes, played there by the Wisconsin Chamber Orchestra, conducted by Andrew Sewell.
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0: Sergei Prokofiev wrote 8 ballets, and it's true that none of them are as well known as his Romeo and Juliet ballet. That may have more to do with the fact that that particular Shakespeare play is extremely well known, rather than that the music to that ballet is necessarily any better. If you go poking around in the composer's other ballet scores, you'll find tons of music that's just as good and just as characteristic of his very enjoyable and often very quirky style. And I'll play you some coming up from his final ballet, The Tale of the Stone Flower, is ahead this hour.
1: Live from NPR News in Washington, I'm Janine Herbst. Russia and Ukraine carried out a series of airstrikes that killed and wounded civilians on both sides of the conflict. As NPR's Greg Myrie reports, the two militaries are currently having extensive air power, but they're not nearly as strong when it comes to air defenses.
2: In Ukraine, a Russian missile hit a high-rise apartment building in the northeastern city of Kharkiv, a short distance from the Russian border. Local officials said 3 Ukrainians were killed and more than 30 wounded. Across that border in southern Russia, Ukrainian drone attacks killed 5 people and injured more than 24 in the Belgorod region, the Associated Press reported. Ukraine says it's desperately short of U.S.-made missile interceptors and has no reliable way of defending against the nightly missile strikes. However, Ukraine's offensive drones are now capable

0: Greg Myrie, NPR News, Kyiv.
1: Democrats in the swing state of Wisconsin hold primary elections Tuesday, and the governor's race is crucial. The Democratic frontrunner is progressive state representative Francesca Hahn, who's polling way ahead, fueled by a populist campaign focused on voters' concerns about the cost of living. She's trying to make taxing the rich a part of her campaign, free child care, and she wants to raise state income taxes a full 1% on couples making at least $431,000. NPR's Mara Liasson has more on the Republicans.
2: The reason why the stakes are so high in the Wisconsin governor's race for Democrats is not only that Wisconsin is a swing state, actually it was the closest swing state in 2024, but the likely Republican nominee for governor, Tom Tiffany, who's a member of Congress, voted to overturn the 2020 election back in January of 2021. He denied the 2020 presidential election.
1: NPR's Mara Liasson reporting. Water levels at the nation's largest reservoir have reached their lowest levels ever. From member station KJZZ, Alex Hager reports Lake Mead hasn't been this low since it was filled about 90 years ago.
3: The Hoover Dam straddles the Arizona-Nevada border and holds back water from the Colorado River to create the reservoir. Its water flows to big cities like Las Vegas, Los Angeles, and Phoenix, plus a massive agriculture industry that puts produce on grocery shelves across the country. Climate change and drought have been cutting into those backup supplies for about 26 years, and policymakers have struggled to respond with a plan that reins in demand. The federal government has been working on a deal with California, Arizona, and Nevada to cut back on the amount of water flowing to those states. It's part of an effort to leave water in Lake Mead and boost the dropping reservoir. For NPR News, I'm Alex Hager in Phoenix.
1: And you're listening to NPR News from Washington. In California, after a years-long fight, hundreds of thousands of rideshare drivers are set to form a union, giving them a place at the bargaining table with companies including Uber and Lyft. State regulators say the California Gig Workers Union got at least 30% of active driver support that it needs to form a union. It anticipates regulators will certify the results in about a month. When formed, it will allow independent contractors to fight for better pay and benefits. France is banning unsolicited telemarketing calls following years of people's complaints. NPR's Eleanor Beardsley reports the new law starts this week, and it's aimed at protecting consumers from intrusive sales pitches and shielding vulnerable people from fraudulent commercial practices.
4: The calls will become illegal beginning on Tuesday, August 11th, and companies making them will face hefty fines. Exceptions include calls to existing customers or those who have given explicit consent. Previously, people had to opt out of marketing calls. France is hoping an obligatory opt-in system will be more effective. Similar measures have been implemented in neighboring Germany. Other countries like the U.S. and Britain rely on opt-out systems. The new French law has raised concerns in Morocco, where the Minister of Employment said up to 50,000 jobs were at risk in the country's call centers. Eleanor Beardsley, NPR News, Paris.
1: U.S. futures contracts are trading lower at this hour. Dow futures are down about 102 points. NASDAQ futures are down around 22 points. I'm Janine Herbst, NPR News in Washington.
5: 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Other contributors include the estate of Joan B. Kroc, whose bequest serves as an enduring investment in the future of public radio and seeks to help NPR be the model for high-quality journalism in the 21st century. 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
6: Welcome into our Sunday Evening Sounds. I'm Steve Seal. Glad to have you here. Coming up, some lesser-known music for the ballet stage by Sergei Prokofiev, but nonetheless, it's music that is filled with all that characteristic quirky and catchy melodic invention that he's known for. This is from the French harpist and composer Henriette Renier. Lived from 1875 to 1956. Very big French harp music composer and innovator of the harp. And this piece called Legend, played by Suzanne MacDonald.

Sergei Prokofiev wrote 8 ballets, or completed 8 ballets in total, and none of them ever really quite achieved the familiarity or success that his Romeo and Juliet ballet did, certainly here in the West. Maybe Cinderella kind of approached it. But the reasons for that would be that I would think largely because those two tales are very, very familiar, much more so than things like Russian folk tales that wouldn't be as well known to most of us here in the West. This is his final ballet, written between 1948 and 1953, called The Tale of the Stone Flower, based on another Russian folk tale in this case. We'll listen to the suite from the ballet played here by Nemi Yervi and the Scottish National Orchestra.

music of Sergei Prokofiev from his final completed ballet, finished in 1953, The Tale of the Stone Flower, played there by the Scottish National Orchestra, led by Naimi Järvi.

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0: Wind Quintet of Gratsina Batjevich, played there by the Krakow Golden Quintet.
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0: Eric's Azenvalds knows how to catch you by surprise and tickle your ears in the most delightful ways. The contemporary composer from Latvia specializes in choral music, but he often includes other sounds in his works in addition to chorus that show up just when you think you were only hearing an a cappella choral work. And I'm not talking about violins. He's kind of a master of the unearthly. We'll listen to his work, Long Road, coming up as part of our evening music. I'm Steve Seal. Thanks for joining me.
1: Live from NPR News in Washington, I'm Janine Herbst. The Pentagon is pushing U.S. defense companies to accelerate production of key weapons. That comes amid concerns about depleted stockpiles as the war with Iran enters its sixth month. NPR's Kat Lonsdorf has more.
2: In a statement, Pentagon spokesperson Sean Parnell confirmed the department made efforts in the past week to significantly speed up munitions production. He said that the U.S. is focused on acquiring more to provide, quote, the weapons our warfighters need at the pace the threat demands. But he also said the effort was not new, that it was part of a broader plan to modernize the department, one that began before the U.S. launched war in Iran in February. The administration has repeatedly denied reports that some missile stockpiles have been depleted in this war. Such weapons often take years to replenish. Kat Lonsdorf, NPR News, Washington.
1: Officials are responding after two people died fighting a Utah wildfire. Caroline Ballard from member station KUER has more.
3: The Friday morning crash killed two helicopter pilots. They were part of a team working on the massive Wide-Mouth 2 fire in the central part of the state. On social media, Utah Governor Spencer Cox said they put themselves in harm's way to protect the state, and he's heartbroken over the deaths. The FAA and National Transportation Safety Board will investigate the crash. Utah has seen an intense and dangerous fire season. Residents near the Rocky Canyon fire in northern Utah were ordered to evacuate Sunday. More than 500,000 acres have burned in the state so far this year.

0: close in some of the last statewide primary elections of the year. NPR's Hansi-Lo Wang reports on the upcoming deadlines.
1: If you are eligible to vote in this Tuesday's primary in Connecticut, in-person registration ends on Monday at 12 noon local time. Minnesota, Vermont, and Wisconsin also hold primaries next Tuesday. Eligible voters who haven't yet registered in those states can do so as late as primary day. Monday is also the last day to register in Rhode Island, either in person, by mail, or online before that state's September 9th primary. And in Wyoming, in-person signups are available through that state's August 18th primary. You can confirm your registration status by visiting your state's official election website before the deadline. Election officials can remove your name from voter rolls, especially if you recently moved, changed your name, or haven't voted in a while. Hansi-Lo Wang, NPR News.
0: The trial of the man accused of orchestrating the killing of rap icon Tupac Shakur in 1996 is set to start tomorrow in Las Vegas. Dwayne Davis faces one count of murder in the fatal drive-by shooting nearly 30 years ago. He was arrested in 2023 and has pleaded not guilty. He faces up to life in prison if convicted. You're listening to NPR News from Washington. The Coast Guard says the operator of a boat that capsized in New York's harbor, killing a mother and her infant daughter, is facing criminal charges. Authorities are investigating whether the vessel was chartered illegally and say the speedboat overturned last night near Liberty Island, home to the Statue of Liberty. 12 people were rescued from the water before police arrived, and police divers later located the 27-year-old woman and the 5-month-old girl in the water. The 46-year-old operator faces 13 reckless endangerment charges. Hollywood keeps setting new box office records this summer, but NPR's Bob Mondello says while dollar totals are up, attendance is down.
2: Spider-Man Brand New Day, The Odyssey, Toy Story 5. Movie theaters are raking in so much cash.
3: We're going to need backup.
2: That forecasters say the film industry is on track to have its first $10 billion year since 2019. But through the end of July in 2019, cinemas had sold 747 million tickets. This year's ticket sales are way down, fewer than 500 million. What's keeping the dollar totals high is prices. 7 years ago, the average movie ticket cost $9.16. Today, audience fondness for premium formats like IMAX has pushed the average ticket price above $13, which means fewer patrons for bigger event films. Whether that's sustainable is a big question, but this summer it's led to a slew of box office records, including the biggest overall weekend in Hollywood history. Bob Mondello, NPR News.
0: U.S. futures contracts are trading in mixed territory. Dow futures down about 91 points. NASDAQ futures up about 50 points. 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
5: Good evening and welcome into our Sunday night classical music. My name is Steve Seal. We're starting to get into the time of the evening when the real moods start to get set, and here's a beautiful piece, one of my absolute favorite summer pieces, and it's by the French composer Arthur Honegger, and it is called Summer Pastoral, and it is so languid and relaxed. Maybe there's a little bit of kind of humidity in this music, too. Buzzing bees and maybe a mosquito or two, but they're easily swatted away in this very lovely work by Arthur Honegger, Summer Pastoral.

The Pastoral d'Été, Summer Pastoral, by Arthur Onegger, played there by the Chamber Orchestra of Europe, led by Jesus Lopez Cobos. 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This is from the contemporary Latvian composer Eriks Izenvalds, who specializes in choral music. And this is a setting of a love poem by Paulina Barda, who was the widow of the eminent Latvian poet Fritzis Barda. Originally set in Latvian, but this is an English translation made specifically for Stephen Layton and Polyphony. We'll listen to the Cor Leoni Men's Chorus, led here by Eric Lichty, in Long Road by Eriks Izenvalds.

He's good with surprises, the contemporary Latvian composer Eriks Eizenvalds. You think you're listening to just a choral piece, and then little bell sounds and ocarinas appear unexpectedly there. In that work, Long Road, sung by the Corleone Men's Chorus, conducted by Eric Lichtie.

two American composers in one in this next work. It's probably the best known work by Thomas Canning, his Fantasy on a Hymn by Justin Morgan, who was an early American composer and also horse breeder. So yes, he has the name associated with the Morgan horse. And it's the Indianapolis Symphony Orchestra led here by Raymond Lippard.

0: Thomas Canning's Fantasy on a Hymn by Justin Morgan, play there by the Indianapolis Symphony Orchestra, conducted by Raymond Leppard.
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0: It's quite true that a lot of the composers who came to prominence and popularity in the late 20th century were very religious guys. John Tavener, Avro Pärt, Petrus Vasks, and more. And the power in their music was the result of how deeply they experienced their religious faith. Indeed, their music would not have been the same without it. But you don't have to be religious at all to appreciate it. This music by John Tavener is about an apparition of the Virgin Mary, but for believers and unbelievers alike, it can be an equally spellbinding musical experience. We'll listen to it coming up.
1: Live from NPR News, I'm Dale Willman. Officials in Iran say this weekend that the Strait of Hormuz will never fully reopen until the U.S. agrees to a number of demands, including the removal of U.S. troops from the Middle East. Mark Esper served as defense secretary during President Trump's first term. He says Iran doesn't understand what's happening right now.
2: This is having global impacts, so we should multilateralize it, get our Asian allies on board, our European allies, others around the world, and really put economic pressure on this country and slowly strangle it until they come back to the negotiation table in a serious way.
1: Esper was speaking on ABC's This Week. At least 8 people are dead and several more wounded in weekend air attacks between Russia and Ukraine. As NPR's Charles Maines reports from Moscow, the casualties come as both sides have increased attacks on civilian infrastructure.
3: For the past month, Ukraine has used long-range drones to strike energy and commercial logistics centers in Russia, part of an attempt to bring the war home to Russians in a way Ukrainians have experienced for more than 4 years. Ukraine's president, Volodymyr Zelensky, says the campaign has successfully drained Russia of millions of dollars it could have otherwise put towards the war effort. Yet Russia's intensified its own attacks, taking advantage of Ukraine's dwindling air defenses with ballistic missile strikes. That includes in the Black Sea region, where attacks have brought shipments of Ukraine's key export, grain, to a virtual standstill, raising concerns of a global food shortage come winter. Charles Maines, NPR News, Moscow.
1: Wildfires have led to evacuations throughout western portions of the U.S. and Canada this weekend. NPR's Chandelise Duster has more on our story.
4: Evacuation orders have been issued across western parts of the U.S. and southwest Canada as extremely hot and dry conditions fuel the spread of wildfires in the region. In Utah, officials say close to a dozen active wildfires have scorched more than 300,000 acres as of Sunday evening. Fire officials say 2 helicopter pilots died on Friday while battling a wildfire in the state that has burned over 100,000 acres. The National Interagency Fire Center says firefighters are working to contain more than 90 large wildfires across the U.S. The center also says more than 180 new fires, including 8 large ones, have been reported nationwide since Saturday. A state of emergency has also been declared in Canada's British Columbia province, where more than 100

0: declared in Canada's British Columbia province, where more than 100 wildfires are burning. Chandelise Duster, NPR News.
1: The Coast Guard says the operator of a boat that capsized in New York Harbor this weekend and killed a mother and her daughter will face criminal charges. The speedboat overturned Saturday night near Liberty Island, which is the home of the Statue of Liberty. 12 people were rescued after that accident, but the 27-year-old mother, along with her 5-month-old daughter, were killed. The 46-year-old operator now faces 13 charges of reckless endangerment. You're listening to NPR News. Typhoon Dolphin has landed in China after sweeping through Japan's Okinawa Prefecture. It hit China's east coast in the province of Zhejiang. NPR's Jennifer Pak is there and has this report.
2: I'm about 120 miles west from the Yuhuan coast, where Typhoon Dolphin landed late this afternoon. And the rain here has been nonstop. The typhoon also brought strong winds, triggering flood warnings across eastern China. At least a million people have been evacuated from their homes in high-risk areas. State broadcaster CCTV reports some train services were suspended and over 1,700 flights were canceled in multiple cities. China's National Meteorological Center has issued a red alert for torrential rains over the next couple of days, with Zhejiang expected to be hit the hardest. Jennifer Pak, NPR News, Jinhua City, Zhejiang Province.
1: Syria and Russia have agreed to end Moscow's use of two strategic Mediterranean coastal bases. Russia had used those bases as military outposts. Syria will now take back control of both of those bases and turn them into joint training centers that will include Russian forces. Russia was a key ally of Syria's former president during Syria's civil war from 2011 to 2024. The second winningest coach in NBA history has died. Don Nelson died Sunday, but his family did not say where or release a cause. The 86-year-old won 5 titles as a player with the Boston Celtics, but he was best known for his coaching. He's just one of 2 coaches in the NBA to have at least 250 wins with 3 franchises, Milwaukee, Dallas, and Golden State. I'm Dale Willman, NPR News.
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4: Well, good evening and welcome into our Sunday evening classical music. I'm Steve Seal. Major work for this hour is the absolutely magical and mystical work, The Protecting Veil by John Tavener. First here, something from the Ukrainian-born Latvian contemporary composer Galina Grigorieva, who I've absolutely become enamored with in recent years. She writes primarily choral music, or at least that's what she's become best known for. And this is a piece that is influenced by sacred texts in Russian Orthodox Christianity. It's from her work On Leaving, called Icos, sung here by the Estonian Philharmonic Chamber Choir, led by Paul Hillier.

Paul Hillier leading the Estonian Philharmonic Chamber Choir. That is called Icos from On Leaving by the contemporary Estonian composer, born in Ukraine, Galina Grigorieva.

even though the late English composer John Taverner became well known for a lot of works that were choral, this is an instrumental piece and one that was first recorded in the 1990s, written for the cellist Stephen Esserlis. This is a more recent recording of that piece, which really made quite a sensation in its first recording. And it's called The Protecting Veil, inspired by the story of the appearance of an apparition of the Virgin Mary. Correspondingly, this is music that just you can hear the radiance and the just blinding light in the music. Franz Sprengel plays the cello here with Efiem Inge, conducted by Rudolf Werten.

The Protecting Veil by John Tavener. Franz Springel played the cello there with the group I Fiamminghi, the Chamber Orchestra of Flanders, led by Rudolf Vertin.

This is from the 20th century Soviet Armenian composer Arno Babajanian, and it's called Aria and Dance, played here by the Ajnavurian duo.

0: the Aznavourian duo, playing music by the Soviet Armenian composer Arno Babajanian, Aria and Dance.
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0: An old man is riding his sleigh through the snow where he spots a beautiful maiden sitting on a rainbow. He tells her she should come down and join him in his sled, but she says she will only agree to join any man who can complete a series of tasks. Impossible tasks. The old traveler tries his best, however, attempting to do such things as tie an egg into invisible knots. Not just any kind of knots, but invisible ones, raising the question, how would you know if you'd succeeded or not? Pohjola's Daughter, another tale from Finnish folklore by Jean Sibelius, is coming up.
6: Live from NPR News, I'm Dale Willman. Iran says it will not negotiate directly with the U.S. as long as the U.S. remains in violation of an agreement reached by both sides last June. In the meantime, Iranian proxies are continuing to attack targets in the Middle East, including a Houthi rebel attack on an oil facility in Saudi Arabia Sunday and on a Yemeni government-held port on the Red Sea. Peter Salisbury is a professor at Columbia University. He says those proxies have created major problems for the U.S.
7: Groups in Lebanon, Yemen, Iraq are all now launching drones, missiles at various adversaries, and in particular the Houthis and the Iraqi groups are able to launch cross-border missile and drone attacks on Saudi Arabia and on commerce in the Red Sea in a way that has proved very difficult for the United States.
6: Russia and Ukraine carried out a series of airstrikes this weekend that killed and wounded civilians on both sides of the conflict. As NPR's Greg Myrie reports, the two militaries currently have extensive air power, but are not nearly as strong when it comes to air defenses.
8: In Ukraine, a Russian missile hit a high-rise apartment building in the northeastern city of Kharkiv, a short distance from the Russian border. Local officials said three Ukrainians were killed and more than 30 wounded. Across that border in southern Russia, Ukrainian drone attacks killed five people and injured more than two dozen in the Belgorod region, the Associated Press reported. Ukraine says it's desperately short of U.S.-made missile interceptors and has no reliable way of defending against the nightly missile strikes. However, Ukraine's offensive drones are now capable of reaching deep inside Russia, where Russian forces usually shoot down some, but not all of them. Greg Myrie, NPR News, Kyiv.
6: After winning the Michigan Senate primary, Democratic nominee Abdul Al-Sayed is looking forward to a different kind of general election. NPR's Amar Eliason offers this report on just what's ahead for his campaign leading up to November voting.
9: Al-Sayed won the primary by doing very well with young people and white college-educated voters, but he wasn't able to win African-American voters, an important part of the Democratic Party's base. The electorate in November will be older, whiter, and less college-educated, unlike deep blue places like New York City, where progressive Democrats were assured of victory once they won the Democratic primary. Michigan is a swing state where Donald Trump won twice, and Al-Sayed will have to get votes from independent and moderate voters. His Republican opponent is former Representative Mike Rogers, who was unopposed in the Republican primary. Mara Liasson, NPR News.
6: And you're listening to NPR News. Typhoon Dolphin hit

0: Typhoon Dolphin hit mainland China Sunday night local time, bringing heavy winds and massive rainfall. More than 300,000 people were evacuated from their homes before the typhoon arrived, and Shanghai's two major airports canceled more than 1,300 flights in anticipation of the storm. Forecasters say as much as 16 inches of rain could fall over the next few days, sparking flooding as well as landslides. Wildfire crews in Washington and Oregon are still stretched thin as they continue to fight at least 44 uncontained large fires in the northwestern U.S. Kate Stone with NPR member station KUOW in Seattle has this update.
1: In Washington, Spokane area local officials report more than 9,000 acres burned and more than 900 structures damaged or destroyed around Airway Heights, Nine Mile Falls, and Meade. Evacuation orders there were scaled back, though the hardest hit neighborhoods still have not been cleared to return. Farther west, the Little Giant Fire in Leavenworth is more than 110,000 acres, with Go Now evacuations currently posted. Oregon's Big Grass Fire near Jordan Valley has grown to about 500,000 acres. And the Grasshopper Fire has triggered evacuation orders in Wasco, Clackamas, and Hood River counties. For NPR News, I'm Kate Stone in Seattle.
0: California teen Astrid Talley is the U.S. Women's Amateur Golf Champion after overpowering Anna Iwanaga of Japan. Talley took control early in the match with three straight birdies and was up by three after the morning session. Talley now has two USGA titles. I'm Dale Willman, NPR News.
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3: Thanks for tuning in for our Sunday evening classical music. I'm Steve Seal. And some mystical, magical music ahead from Marcel Grandjani and Jean Sibelius, Tales of folklore and mythology in that. First, though, from Fanny Mendelssohn, her work Twilight Sank from High Above. This is Marina Thibault, viola, and Marie-Ève Scarfon, piano.

Bernard, Pipe Organ Builders of Illinois, and Cassavant Frere of Quebec, member firms of APOBA, the Associated Pipe Organ Builders of America, a group of designers, creators, and maintainers of pipe organs. 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Fanny Mendelssohn might have gone on to be a much more successful and performed composer if she had not lived in the 19th century, when women were strongly discouraged from being not only composers, but musicians. In fact, Felix would go on to scale the heights of classical music. And this is his string quintet number 2 in B-flat. Music of Felix Mendelssohn, played here by the group L'Arcibusdaily.

Twilight Sank from High Above by Fanny Mendelssohn, played there by violist Marina Thibault and Marie-Yves Scarfone at the piano. Our music is supported tonight by Buzan.

Marcel Grandiani, who was a famous and accomplished French harpist and composer of harp music. And we'll hear his work, Forest of Charm and Enchantment, played here by Caroline Leonard Daly.

Forest of Charm and Enchantment by Marcel Grandjani, played by Caroline Leonardelli. Similarly magical imagery in this next work from Jean Sibelius, another one of his works based on an episode from Finnish folklore, and in this case it's Pohjola's Daughter.

0: One of the many works by Jean Sibelius based on a tale from Finnish folklore, Pohjola's Daughter, played by the Lahti Symphony Orchestra of Finland, led by Osmo Venska.
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6: A composer already famous across Europe stepped off a ship in New York Harbor. No idea that the sounds he would find in America would change everything that he wrote. That was Antonín Dvořák in 1892. His inspiration, though, came less from the city that never sleeps and more from America's heartland. A tiny Czech settlement in the Midwest, the folk tunes that he heard there worked their way into his music for years afterward, most famously into his New World Symphony. But there's a quieter story from that same era. Dvořák was reaching his 100th composition, and so he sat down to write something not necessarily for concert halls, not really for critics either, but for his kids. It's this.
7: Live from NPR News, I'm Dale Willman. Asian and European markets are holding firm in Monday trading following Wall Street's rally last week, but oil prices are going up again, in part because of confusion over what's happening with the Strait of Hormuz, through which as much as 25% of the world's oil must travel. White House Economic Council Chair Kevin Hassett, though, remains optimistic.
8: The reason oil prices have come down is that our excellent U.S. Navy has been escorting ships out of the Gulf, but also we've taken a whole number of steps, including increasing production of the U.S., waiving the Jones Act, so that right now 100 million barrels of Gulf of America produced oil are now shipped into the East and West Coast because we waived the Jones Act.
7: Much of that U.S. oil, though, must still be shipped overseas to be refined. Hassett was speaking on CNN's State of the Union. Israeli Prime Minister Benjamin Netanyahu is pushing back against claims that Israel is retreating on several fronts from Iran and Lebanon to Gaza. Speaking at the opening of a government meeting, Netanyahu says Israel will stand firm, even against pressure from its closest ally, the United States. NPR's Anas Baba reports from Gaza.
9: Netanyahu went front by front this Sunday. On Iran, he praised President Trump and the U.S.-Israeli partnership against Iran's nuclear ambitions, saying that with or without an agreement, Iran will not get nuclear weapons. On Lebanon, he said Israel has recently carried out forceful operations and killed what he called terrorists. And on Gaza, Netanyahu rejected the 15-point document being discussed with Washington. He said Israeli forces will not withdraw until Hamas is fully disarmed, saying, quote, the heavy weapons, the less heavy weapons, all the weapons. He also said there will be no Palestinian state in Gaza or the West Bank as long as he remains prime minister. Anas Baba, NPR News, Gaza.
7: More than a million people were evacuated from China's east coast, some of them preemptively, as Typhoon Dolphin made landfall on Sunday. The tropical cyclone is the strongest to hit China this year. It's bringing with it heavy rain and winds of up to 93 miles an hour, and it's affecting the entire region. From Taiwan, Jan Carmenzen-Brumby has more on that story.
10: Authorities warn that the typhoon could dump up to 20 inches of rain in some parts of the country. In the eastern province of Zhejiang, authorities warn rainfall has raised flooding and landslide risks. In the Chinese city of Shanghai, more than 1,300 flights have been cancelled, while the nearby city of Wenzhou has opened more than 1,000 emergency shelters for those in need. Before making landfall in China, Typhoon Dolphin passed by both Taiwan and the Philippines, where it exacerbated monsoon rains. In Japan, the typhoon has already injured 6 and left more than 50,000 buildings without electricity. For NPR News, I'm Yang Kamenzin-Rumbi in Taipei.
7: And you're listening to NPR News. Hundreds of thousands of rideshare drivers in California are prepared to form a union that will give them a place at the bargaining table with giants like Uber and Lyft. Samantha Kennedy from member station KQED reports.
11: State regulators said that the California Gig Workers Union received at least 30% of active driver support the group needs to form a union. It comes after a years-long fight from the independent contractors who were not eligible for benefits an employee would otherwise get. Driver Hector Castellano says they'll focus on better pay and benefits.
12: You know, I've been fighting for this for so long, and it's been like roller coaster going up and down.
11: Lyft

0: going up and down.
1: Lyft says it's committed to engaging in good faith, and Uber says that it looks forward to their work with the group of drivers. The California Gig Workers Union anticipates regulators will certify the results after a 30-day waiting period. For NPR News, I'm Samantha Kennedy in San Francisco.
2: Health officials in Louisiana are asking beachgoers to take precautions after a surge in infections from a flesh-eating bacteria. Louisiana has had 9 confirmed cases of the bacteria in humans. All of them were hospitalized and 5 of them have died. The bacteria thrives in warm, brackish seawater. Spider-Man Brand New Day is continuing its roll through North American movie theaters this week, collecting $144.5 billion in ticket sales. Worldwide, it's already brought in more than $1.6 billion, and it's on track to become one of the biggest blockbusters ever. Christopher Nolan's Odyssey remains in second and added another $31.5 million, and One Night Only, About a Search for Love, was in third with $5.7 million in ticket sales. I'm Dale Willman, NPR News.
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simple enough for young musicians to play and colorful enough for, well, seasoned ones to really shine. Siblings Gil Shaham with the violin and pianist Orly Shaham for Dvorak's Sonatina in G major, his opus 100. I'm Melanie Renata with a pretty bright burst of brass in just a minute. 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

This is not just any old horn concerto within Leopold Mozart's catalog. Oh no, it's a work that shines pretty bright in the entire horn repertoire. Mozart's Horn Concerto in D Major, shared with you here by the St. Luke's Chamber Ensemble and hornist Stuart Rose.

the last of Mozart's four concertos for the horn, his horn concerto in D. Hornist Stuart Rose and the St. Luke's Chamber Ensemble performing. 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I'm Melanie Renata. This is Music Through the Night. And as a composer, Samuel Barber said he wrote what he felt. He wasn't self-conscious about it. Yes, he knew critics said he didn't have any style, but it didn't matter. He just did his thing. And his thing gave the world this. It's Souvenirs.

0: Samuel Barber originally crafted that as a piano duet, one that he and a friend could play at a piano bar in New York. It was shared with you there by the Royal Scottish Orchestra, Maren Alsop at the podium, Barber's Souvenirs.
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0: Frank Bridge, an English composer with a kind soul, a pacifist who believed in the power of peace long before the world was torn apart by war. His music from his early years feels a bit like a reflection of that belief. Warm, tender, lyrical. He wrote his Suite for Strings at the turn of 1910, during the quiet, reflective days between Christmas and New Year, when, like, nothing's going on. Interestingly, he included the dates with three of the four movements, almost like a diary. The Prelude, December 26, 1909. The Intermezzo, January 5, 1910. And the Nocturne, December 31, 1909. It's as if he captured the moments of calm before the storm of the 20th century. This is That Suite for Strings by Bridge, performed
4: live from NPR News, I'm Dale Willman. The Pentagon is pushing U.S. defense companies to accelerate the production of key weapons. That comes as concerns about depleted stockpiles remain and as the war with Iran enters its sixth month. NPR's Kat Lonsdorf has more.
5: In a statement, Pentagon spokesperson Sean Parnell confirmed the department made efforts in the past week to significantly speed up munitions production. He said that the U.S. is focused on acquiring more to provide, quote, the weapons our warfighters need at the pace the threat demands. But he also said the effort was not new, that it was part of a broader plan to modernize the department, one that began before the U.S. launched war in Iran in February. The administration has repeatedly denied reports that some missile stockpiles have been depleted in this war. Such weapons often take years to replenish. Kat Lonsdorf, NPR News, Washington.
4: State officials are responding to the death of two people this weekend who were fighting a Utah wildfire. Caroline Ballard from member station KUER reports.
6: The Friday morning crash killed two helicopter pilots. They were part of a team working on the massive Wide Mouth 2 fire in the central part of the state. On social media, Utah Governor Spencer Cox said they put themselves in harm's way to protect the state, and he's heartbroken over the deaths. The FAA and National Transportation Safety Board will investigate the crash. Utah has seen an intense and dangerous fire season. Residents near the Rocky Canyon fire in northern Utah were ordered to evacuate Sunday. More than 500,000 acres have burned in the state so far this year. For NPR News, I'm Caroline Ballard.
4: A new poll north of the border suggests that Canada's relationship with the U.S. transcends political tensions when it comes to sending disaster relief. As Dan Karpinchuk reports, the survey shows that 8 in 10 Canadians support helping Americans during disasters despite the ongoing trade war.
7: The poll by Nanos Research shows that 55% of Canadians strongly support sending first responders when disaster strikes, and another one quarter somewhat support the idea. Less than 10% are against it. The two countries have shared resources to fight wildfires since 1982 as part of a long-standing cross-border emergency management agreement. Since 2018, Canada has sent hundreds of firefighters to the U.S. and in the wake of Hurricane Katrina supplied ships, helicopters, and other supplies. In 2023, the U.S. sent more than 2,000 firefighters to Canada to grapple with wildfires north of the border. The poll comes as Canada faces a deadline of more tariffs from Washington in less than 2 weeks. For NPR News, I'm Dan Karpinchuk in Toronto.
4: The Japanese city of Nagasaki marked its 81st anniversary Sunday of the U.S. atomic bombing during World War II. The mayor called nuclear weapons an absolute evil, and he urged the country to stick with its non-nuclear principles. You're listening to NPR News. The alleged leader of an Irish organized crime gang has been extradited to Ireland from Dubai. 49-year-old Daniel Kinahan is facing charges that he ran an international drug smuggling ring and money laundering empire that operated in Britain, Spain, and the U.S. He'll be arraigned at a special criminal court in Dublin. Hollywood keeps setting new box office records this summer, but as NPR's Bob Mondello tells us, while dollar totals are up, attendance is down.
8: Spider-Man Brand New Day, The Odyssey, Toy Story 5. Movie theaters are raking in so much cash.
9: We're going to need backup.
8: That forecasters say the film industry is on track to have its first $10 billion year since 2019. But through the end of July in 2019, cinemas had sold 747 million tickets. This year's ticket sales are way down, fewer than 500 million. What's keeping the dollar totals high is prices. 7 years ago, the average movie ticket cost $9.16. Today, audience fondness for premium formats like IMAX has pushed the average ticket price above $13, which means fewer patrons for bigger event films. Whether that's sustainable is a big question, but this summer it's led to a slew of box office records, including the biggest overall weekend in Hollywood history. Bob Mondello, NPR News.
4: Former NBA

0: happened in Hollywood history. Bob Mondello, NPR News.
1: Former NBA coach and player Don Nelson has died. He was 86 years old. His family says he died Sunday but is not released a cause. Nelson won 5 titles as a player with the Boston Celtics, but he's also one of just 2 coaches to have at least 250 wins with 3 franchises. He also introduced what's now known as a point forward, focusing on speed of play rather than big players. I'm Dale Willman, NPR News.
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Music written by a pacifist in a somewhat gentler time before the First World War. The Suite for Strings from Frank Bridge, performed for you there by the Bournemouth Sinfonietta, Norman Del Mar at the podium. I'm Melanie Renata with some goblin-like music in just a moment. 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

Cadenza de las Duendes, the name of this work by American composer Nancy Galbraith, a name that was a total afterthought. One of her students suggested that it fit the mood. It's a name that refers to the malicious goblin-like creatures of South American folklore, Las Duendes. And those goblins come to life here with the help of the North Texas Wind Symphony.

An orchestral piece rescored for winds years after its creation, and it just seems so perfectly suited. The Danza de los Duendes by Nancy Galbraith, the North Texas Wind Symphony performing, Eugene Corporan at the podium. Now there's an instrument whose voice is so rich, some say it's almost human. An instrument capable of wailing and whispering and weeping, exploring the whole range of human emotions. Robert Schumann poured his own complicated emotions into a concerto for this instrument, the cello. This was written during one of the most turbulent chapters of his life. His cello concerto in A minor, shared with you here by cellist Misha Majski and the Vienna Philharmonic. I'm Melanie Renata. This is Music Through the Night.

0: I don't know. If you didn't feel anything from that work, you might want to check your pulse. Are you even alive? Leonard Bernstein conducting the Vienna Philharmonic and cellist Misha Majsky with the very much emotional roller coaster of a work, Robert Schumann's Cello Concerto in A Minor.
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0: There really is a special sort of charm to the music of Cécile Chaminade. A charm that combines elegance with a subtle edge. And during a time when composers who were also women were few and far between, or at least the opportunities for them were, Chaminade really carved out a space for herself, sharing captivating works like this Valse Caprice. Her creativity and her wit shine through in this piano solo later this hour. I'm Melanie Renata. This is Music Through the Night.
4: Live from NPR News, I'm Dale Willman. The stop in fighting between the U.S. and Iran continued to hold this weekend, but it's not stopped Iranian proxies from causing problems. On Sunday, Houthi militants in Yemen said they hit a refinery in Saudi Arabia. Peter Salisbury is a professor at Columbia University's School of International and Public Affairs. He says Iran's proxies are becoming more advanced in their efforts.
5: Most of these groups now have their own fairly sophisticated international supply chains. They work with businessmen, with traders in China, across the world, in the Gulf, to get things onto ships and either brought into ports or smuggled that kind of last mile into the territory they control. So again, fundamentally different than 10, 15, 20 years ago, when most of what they got had to be shipped directly from Iran.
4: President Trump has named Will Scharf as the new White House counsel. As NPR's Franco Ordonez reports, he starts on September 1st.
6: Scharf takes over as the White House's top lawyer after overseeing the administrative work of the Oval Office as the White House staff secretary. He also led the National Capital Planning Commission, which approved the president's construction of the White House ballroom. He is perhaps best known, though, as the attorney who presents and explains executive orders to the president before he signs them during public Oval Office signings. The president wrote on social media that Scharf is tough, strong, and smart, and loves the country. Trump said David Warrington, the current White House counsel, is heading to the private sector. Warrington formerly served as a personal counsel and lawyer for Trump's 2024 campaign. Franco Ordonez, NPR News.
4: As much of the UK wakes up to its fifth heat wave of the summer, British health officials are warning that a number of common medications can put users at added risk. Vicky Barker has a report from London.
7: Britain's top health officials warn that the painkillers ibuprofen and naproxen, as well as some arthritis drugs and certain antibiotics, contain chemicals that seep into the skin and absorb solar radiation, raising the risk of sunburn. They say many blood pressure and heart drugs can affect the body's ability to stay hydrated, and some antidepressants, antipsychotics, and beta blockers can impair the body's ability to handle heat. Their advice to all Brits, stay hydrated, stay out of the midday sun, and use protective clothing and sunscreens. For NPR News, I'm Vicky Barker in London.
4: Parts of Europe, meanwhile, continue to cope with triple-digit temperatures. Asian stocks were up by market close on Monday. South Korea's KOSPI gained more than 2%, recovering part of last week's 5% slide, and Singapore's market was closed for trading for a holiday. This is NPR News. Today in Las Vegas, a former gang member goes on trial for the 1996 murder of hip-hop icon Tupac Shakur. Steve Futterman has our reports.
8: Dwayne Davis, a former influential gang member, is accused of orchestrating the killing of Shakur. Prosecutors say it was a retaliation hit 2 hours after Shakur and his entourage were in an altercation with another gang member, Orlando Anderson. The case against Davis focuses on what he himself has said previously. Former federal prosecutor Lori Levinson.
9: If Davis is convicted, it's likely to be based upon his own words. He wrote a memoir in 2019 that talked all about his involvement in the crime.
8: Davis claims his comments in the book were an embellishment to increase sales. In addition, he says he wasn't even in Las Vegas the night of the shooting. For NPR News, I'm Steve Futterman in Las Vegas.
4: Wildfires continue to burn across the western U.S. and Canada at this hour. More than 20,000 people were forced to evacuate from communities in British Columbia this weekend as a fast-burning fire there destroyed homes and dozens of people had to be rescued by aircraft. Peter Parker continues to rule movie theaters in its second weekend of distribution. Spider-Man Brand New Day brought in another $144.5 million in domestic ticket sales. Worldwide, it's already taken in more than $1.6 billion, and it's heading to being a major blockbuster hit. The Odyssey remains in second and brought in another $31.5 million, and the just-released One Night Only tallied $5.7 million. I'm Dale Willman, NPR News.
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No surprise, that type of work is referred to as a dream poem. The Romance of the Prairie Lilies by Samuel Coleridge Taylor, the RTE Concert Orchestra performing. That pretty and joyful vibe, it gets amplified here in this symphony by Antonio Rossetti, the London Mozart Players performing, Matthias Bammert conducting. I'm Melanie Renata, and this is Music Through the Night.

The London Mozart Players, boosting your mood for your Monday, Rossetti's Symphony in G. Now that uplifted energy, it just continues in the form of a piano solo in just a moment. I'm Melanie Renata, and you're listening to Music Through the Night.

Her music is sophisticated, but there's always a sense of play sprinkled into the works of French composer Cécile Chaminade. 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

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There she shared Cécile Chaminade's very lively Valse Caprice. 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I'm Melanie Renata. This is Music Through the Night. And a lot of Beethoven's career was spent perfecting the quartet. Even after he gave copies of completed quartets to his friends, he'd continue to rework them. Here, the Dover Quartet shares one such piece, his fifth string quartet in A.

0: The Emerson String Quartet with a pretty playful piece from around the turn of the 19th century. Beethoven's String Quartet No. 5 in A major, Opus 18, No. 5.
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0: One of the formative memories for Charles Ives was witnessing his father run out into a storm, listening to the church bells flinging wildly in the wind, and then running back inside to the piano to try to pin it down in music before the storm cleared. Yeah, Charles Ives' father was an inspiration to him through his entire career. And when he was in the depths of grief after losing his father, that's when he started to form this piece of music, his first symphony. It's coming up later this hour. I'm Melanie Renata. This is Music Through the Night. It took him decades to write the 15-hour-long epic music drama called The Ring. Richard Wagner called it a stage festival.
6: Live from NPR News, I'm Dale Willman. Asian and European markets are holding firm in Monday trading following Wall Street's rally last week, but oil prices are going up again in part because of confusion over what is happening with the Strait of Hormuz, through which as much as 25% of the world's oil must travel. White House Economic Council Chair Kevin Hassett, though, remains optimistic.
7: The reason oil prices have come down is that our excellent U.S. Navy has been escorting ships out of the Gulf, but also we've taken a whole number of steps, including increasing production of the U.S., waiving the Jones Act, so that right now 100 million barrels of Gulf of America produced oil are now shipped to the East and West Coasts because we waived the Jones Act.
6: Much of that U.S. oil, though, must still be shipped overseas to be refined. Hassett was speaking on CNN's State of the Union. At least 8 people are dead and several more wounded in weekend air attacks between Russia and Ukraine, as NPR's Charles Maines reports from Moscow. The casualties come as both sides have increased attacks on civilian infrastructure.
8: For the past month, Ukraine has used long-range drones to strike energy and commercial logistics centers in Russia, part of an attempt to bring the war home to Russians in a way Ukrainians have experienced for more than 4 years. Ukraine's president, Volodymyr Zelensky, says the campaign has successfully drained Russia of millions of dollars it could have otherwise put towards the war effort. Yet Russia has intensified its own attacks, taking advantage of Ukraine's dwindling air defenses with ballistic missile strikes. That includes in the Black Sea region, where attacks have brought shipments of Ukraine's key export, grain, to a virtual standstill, raising concerns of a global food shortage come winter. Charles Maines, NPR News, Moscow.
6: And just in, a Ukrainian drone attack in central Russia today killed 12 people. Water levels at the nation's largest reservoir have reached their lowest level ever. From member station KJZZ, Alex Hager tells us that Lake Mead hasn't been this low since it was filled some 90 years ago.
9: The Hoover Dam straddles the Arizona-Nevada border and holds back water from the Colorado River to create the reservoir. Its water flows to big cities like Las Vegas, Los Angeles, and Phoenix, plus a massive agriculture industry that puts produce on grocery shelves across the country. Climate change and drought have been cutting into those backup supplies for about 26 years, and policymakers have struggled to respond with a plan that reins in demand. The federal government has been working on a deal with California, Arizona, and Nevada to cut back on the amount of water flowing to those states. It's part of an effort to leave water in Lake Mead and boost the dropping reservoir. For NPR News, I'm Alex Hager in Phoenix.
6: A 46-year-old man is facing 13 counts of reckless endangerment after a boat he was operating flipped over in New York Harbor Saturday night. Coast Guard officials say 12 people were rescued after the accident, but a 27-year-old mother and her 5-month-old daughter were killed. Authorities are investigating whether that boat was chartered illegally. You're listening to NPR News. Typhoon Dolphin arrived in China's eastern shore and is bringing high winds, massive waves, and heavy rainfall. Forecasters say as much as 16 inches of rain could fall before that storm finally dissipates. Shanghai is in the path of Dolphin, and the city's two major airports canceled more than 1,300 flights in anticipation of its arrival. Just after the Supreme Court overturned Roe v. Wade, more people sought long-term and permanent birth control options. But as NPR's Selena Simmons-Duffin reports, abortion restrictions don't seem to be influencing those decisions quite as much anymore.
10: Dr. Caitlin Bernard is an OBGYN in Indiana, which has had a strict abortion ban for years. She says right after the ban took effect, her patients talked about it when considering birth control options. Now,
11: nobody is really talking about abortion bans. Nobody really is thinking about them. Then other things that help you decide whether or not to use contraception are more top of mind.
10: Things like health insurance coverage or potential side effects. Bernard says more than abortion restrictions, social media influencers disparaging hormonal birth control is something her patients are talking about these days. Selena Simmons-Duffin, NPR News.
6: Astrid Talley is the new U.S. Women's Amateur Golf Champion after a convincing win Sunday over Anna Iwanaga of Japan. Talley controlled the entire championship match, opening with 3 straight birdies. Iwanaga won just one hole the entire match. Talley now has 2 USGA titles. She won the U.S. Women's Amateur Four Ball in 2024. I'm Dale Willman, NPR News.
3: 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Investing in securities involves the risk of loss.

the sounds of an epic story. Dawn and Siegfried's Rhine Journey from The Ring by Richard Wagner. The Royal Concertgebouw performing Ricardo Chailly at the podium. There's more music inspired by a legend on the horizon. I'm Melanie Renata. This is Music Through the Night.

She dabbled in a few different classical music genres, but the bread and butter for French composer and virtuoso pianist Louise Ferranc was, of course, her music for the piano. Like this piece, inspired by an ethereal air spirit. Here's Maria Stratégou with La Sylphide.

Music that represents a legend, a mythical air spirit. La Sylphide by Louise Ferlinck, pianist Maria Stratigou performing. I'm Melanie Renata, and this is Music Through the Night. Thank you for being here. When his father died unexpectedly, Charles Ives found himself in an emotional void. And while he navigated the grief, he drafted the melody for this, his first symphony in D minor. Here's the Chicago Symphony.

0: a work by Charles Ives, inspired by his father. His father, of course, being a lifelong source of inspiration. That was the first symphony in D minor from Ives, the Chicago Symphony performing, and Michael Tilson Thomas at the podium.
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0: Imagine nearly 30 years in a career that allowed you to live your dreams, and almost overnight, it all disappeared. That's what happened to Haydn when his patron died. He suddenly found himself released from the court that had defined his entire career. Now, some might have seen catastrophe. Haydn saw opportunity. He was swept off to London by an ambitious impresario, poised to become the most famous composer in Europe. And in the middle of the upheaval, he wrote a quartet that captures both worlds at once. The wit and experimentation of his old court life, and the bold, crowd-pleasing brilliance of the concert stages that awaited him. That works this, and it's on the way. I'm Melanie Renata. Please stay with me.
6: Live from NPR News in Washington, I'm Dave Mattingly. Russia says a Ukrainian drone attack on the city of Nizhnekamsk has left at least 12 people dead and dozens more wounded. Ukraine's president, Volodymyr Zelensky, says the attack was part of a campaign by Kyiv to force Russian President Vladimir Putin to the negotiating table to try to end the war. Nizhnekamsk is more than 700 miles inside Russia's border with Ukraine and has 2 oil refineries and a petrochemical plant. The Pentagon is pushing U.S. defense contractors to speed up production of some key weapons systems amid concerns about depleted stockpiles as the war with Iran moves through its 6th month. NPR's Kat Lonsdorf reports.
7: In a statement, Pentagon spokesperson Sean Parnell confirmed the department made efforts in the past week to significantly speed up munitions production. He said that the U.S. is focused on acquiring more to provide, quote, the weapons our warfighters need at the pace the threat demands. But he also said the effort was not new, that it was part of a broader plan to modernize the department, one that began before the U.S. launched war in Iran in February. The administration has repeatedly denied reports that some missile stockpiles have been depleted in this war. Such weapons often take years to replenish. Kat Lonsdorf, NPR News, Washington.
6: President Trump has named Will Scharf to be his new White House counsel. NPR's Franco Ordonez says Scharf will take over on September 1st.
8: Scharf takes over as the White House's top lawyer after overseeing the administrative work of the Oval Office as the White House staff secretary. He also led the National Capital Planning Commission, which approved the president's construction of the White House ballroom. He is perhaps best known, though, as the attorney who presents and explains executive orders to the president before he signs them during public Oval Office signings. The president wrote on social media that Scharf is tough, strong, and smart, and loves the country. Trump said David Warrington, the current White House counsel, is heading to the private sector. Warrington formerly served as a personal counsel and lawyer for Trump's 2024 campaign.
6: That's NPR's Franco Ordonez. There are widespread evacuations along China's east coast because of a typhoon. Here's NPR's Jennifer Pack.
9: The rain here has been nonstop. The typhoon also brought strong winds, triggering flood warnings across eastern China. At least a million people have been evacuated from their homes in high-risk areas. State broadcaster CCTV reports some train services were suspended and over 1,700 flights were canceled in multiple cities. China's National Meteorological Center has issued a red alert for torrential rains over the next couple of days.
6: That's NPR's Jennifer Pack reporting. This is NPR News from Washington. The water level at the Lake Mead Reservoir along the Arizona-Nevada border is at its lowest level on record. Officials say the water level dropped to 1,040 feet as of Friday amid an ongoing drought. The chairman of the Colorado River Board of California is among those sounding the alarm. J.B. Hamby says roughly 30 million people along the Colorado River basin are directly impacted by the risks to Lake Mead. Polling shows most Americans believe young adults in the U.S. have a harder time financially than their parents did at their age. NPR's Jennifer Ludden says many parents are helping to support their children well into adulthood.
10: When Mabel Lego and her husband retired to South Carolina this year, they made sure there was room for their 39-year-old son who lives with them. His job paid low wages and no benefits, and Lego says rents are way too high.
11: The young people have really been shafted big time.
10: In the pricey Seattle area, one of David Zuccaro's 30-something daughters moved back home to cut costs, and the other wants to.
12: When I look at the salaries these kids make, I'm like, how can you not live on this? But they can't.
10: The share of adults under 35 living with parents has shot up dramatically in the past two decades, and AARP finds most parents also provide financial support to grown children, needed or not, though many say they give even when it hurts their own budget. Jennifer Ludden, NPR News.
6: Stock futures are mostly higher this morning following Friday's day of gains on Wall Street. I'm Dave Mattingly, NPR News in Washington.
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14: I'm Melanie Renata. Thank you for sharing some time and space with me this morning. Monday mornings sure can get a touch chaotic. So these first couple of works will help you embrace a sense of calm. Some sounds to soothe you before the day begins. Cellist Alexander Niazov with the Moscow Chamber Orchestra here, a lullaby from Tchaikovsky.

the melancholic mood of Tchaikovsky's Lullaby, a cradle song originally written for voice and piano. That soothing mood continues here with a lullaby for Linus. Yeah, that Linus. Cartoonist Charles Schulz loved classical music so much, he wrote a real-life composer right into the Peanuts comic strip. In 1990, a Peanuts character praised composer Ellen Taft Zwillick by name. And Zwillick returned the favor and wrote a work called Peanuts Gallery, and that's where this lullaby for Linus is from.

Pianist Jeffrey Beagle and the Florida State University Symphony, Zwillich's musical portrait of Linus and his blanket and all. Lullaby for Linus from the Peanuts Gallery. I'm Melanie Renata, and now that you've been soothed by lullabies, a string quartet crafted in the chaos of sudden unemployment. Coming up in just a minute.

After nearly 30 years of working in a royal court, Franz Josef Haydn's fame was about to really take off. And it was on the edge of this enormous change when Haydn wrote this, his string quartet in B-flat major. It's performed for you here by the Leipzig String Quartet.

After Haydn's patron died, his career was upended. And that is when that quartet was born, right out of the chaos. His 50th string quartet in B-flat major, performed for you there by the Leipzig String Quartet. I'm Melanie Renata with a pretty colorful work from Josef Suk in just a minute.

This is music meant for whimsy. Josef Suk's vibrant and lighthearted fantastic scherzo. It was crafted in a joyful period in the Czech composer's life, before a bunch of personal tragedies really shifted the entire sound of his music. Here, that joyful sound is performed by the BPO.

0: Joanne Faletta conducting the Buffalo Philharmonic, music written in true wedded bliss before tragedy found him. That's the fantastic Scherzo by Joseph Suk.
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0: For his work, French composer Maurice Ravel drew upon his heritage. But wait, this doesn't really sound that French. Well, that's because it's not. Yes, Ravel was a French composer, but he was born in a town on the French border of Spain. His mother had grown up in Madrid. So, he sprinkled some Spanish flavor into some of his music. And that flavor is real heavy here. It's his Rhapsody Espanol, and it's on the way. I'm Melanie Renata. Please, stay with me.
5: Live from NPR News in Washington, I'm Libby Casey. Iran is issuing new demands around reopening the Strait of Hormuz. It wants the U.S. to lift its naval blockade and sanctions, withdraw its military, pay reparations, and release Iranian assets. NPR's Hadil Al-Shalchi says Iranian leaders have an incentive to drag out negotiations to put political pressure on President Trump.
6: The conversation inside Iran is very much about President Trump's vulnerability ahead of the midterms. Iran is very aware of the U.S. political discourse. And Iranian media tracks Trump's polling rates. It discusses how the Democratic Party's base is shifting. For example, a news agency closely tied to the Islamic Revolutionary Guard published an article entitled The Iran War and the Start of Trump's Political Decline, outlining Trump's drop in popularity and the dilemma he faces if he continues the war.
5: The White House has not commented on the demands. The elite Michigan arts school where Jeffrey Epstein allegedly found some of his earliest victims has sexual abuse allegations that span seven decades. That's according to a new report from an outside law firm hired by Interlochen Center for the Arts. NPR's Ava Berger spoke with a victim of abuse at the school.
7: In 2005, 2 months after he turned 16, Paul Bush was molested by his Interlochen ballet teacher. The teacher later pleaded guilty to the abuse.
8: I don't even know how differently my life would have gone had this event not occurred.
7: The big question is, how could this happen at such a well-known institution, a place with successful alums such as Chapel Roan and Josh Groban? The report's findings and Bush's experience provide some indications. In many cases, adults were able to meet alone with students. At the same time, the children at the school had limited communication with their families. They were vulnerable because of their age, sexual identities, and lack of experience, and some were scared to report their abuse. Ava Berger, NPR News.
5: Wildfires have led to evacuations throughout western portions of the U.S. and in Canada. NPR's Shondalise Duster has more.
9: Evacuation orders have been issued across western parts of the U.S. and southwest Canada as extremely hot and dry conditions fuel the spread of wildfires in the region. In Utah, officials say close to a dozen active wildfires have scorched more than 300,000 acres as of Sunday evening. Fire officials say two helicopter pilots died on Friday while battling a wildfire in the state that has burned over 100,000 acres. The National Interagency Fire Center says firefighters are working to contain more than 90 large wildfires wildfires across the U.S. The center also says more than 180 new fires, including 8 large ones, have been reported nationwide since Saturday. A state of emergency has also been declared in Canada's British Columbia province, where more than 100 wildfires are burning. Chandelise Duster, NPR News.
5: You're listening to NPR News live in Washington. Hollywood keeps setting new box office records this summer, but as NPR's Bob Mondello tells us, while dollar totals are up, attendance is down.
10: Spider-Man Brand New Day, The Odyssey, Toy Story 5, movie theaters are raking in so much cash.
11: We're going to need backup.
10: That forecasters say the film industry is on track to have its first $10 billion year since 2019. But through the end of July in 2019, cinemas had sold 747 million tickets. This year's ticket sales are way down, fewer than 500 million. What's keeping the dollar totals high is prices. 7 years ago, the average movie ticket cost $9.16. Today, audience fondness for premium formats like IMAX has pushed the average ticket price above $13, which means fewer patrons for bigger event films. Whether that's sustainable is a big question, but this summer it's led to a slew of box office records, including the biggest overall weekend in Hollywood history. Bob Mondello, NPR News.
5: Jury selection begins today in the trial of a man accused of orchestrating the murder of rap icon Tupac Shakur in 1996. The trial of Dwayne Keefe D. Davis is expected to last a month in Las Vegas. Prosecutors allege that Davis made the calls that led to Shakur's death and provided the gun used to kill him. The case was cold until public statements and a tell-all memoir from Davis revived the case. Western Europe's summer heat waves set an average temperature record for June and July, melting a previous record set in 2022. The extreme heat began in May and has contributed to major wildfires and prolonged drought. This is NPR.
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13: Good morning, my friend. It is 6 past the hour. I'm Melanie Renata. And through a work by Robert Schumann, there's a bit of a Brothers Grimm vibe that bleeds into this hour. First, what became one of Mozart's most popular pieces for piano sounds pretty incredible, performed here by the Philharmonia Virtuosi. It's his Turkish Rondo in A major.

Well, Monday's got to get started at some point, right? The imitation of an entire Turkish military band in that work by Mozart, his Turkish Rondo in A major, the Philharmonia Virtuosi performing. I'm Melanie Renata, and this work by Robert Schumann is called Fairy Tales. The tales that it tells have no real specific story. You get to have some fun and use your imagination. Here's violinist Rivka Golani, pianist Bernadine Blaha, and clarinetist Joaquin Valdepeñas.

Robert Schumann was a bibliophile, and his love of books and stories often made its way into his music. That was his work known as Fairy Tales. I'm Melanie Renata, and personally, I'm a bit of a fan of rhymes. So a bit of play to help you greet your day is on the way.

Guitarist David Russell with the joy of Emilio Poole's Tranquilandia Seguidilla. Now, you'll want to steady yourself for this next piece, a work by Ravel that opens quietly. In fact, you'll probably feel the urge to turn the volume up, but take note, roughly 90 seconds in, it will swing and could likely knock you over. And Ravel's Rhapsody Espagnol sort of ebbs and flows like that through its entire 15-minute run. Here's the London Symphony.

Ravel didn't produce much, but what he did produce is just so good. His Rhapsody Espagnole, shared with you there by the London Symphony, Andre Previn conducting. I'm Melanie Renata with a work to help you get going this morning, a ballet suite in just a minute.

A brief booming work here by Aram Khachaturian, one that closes in absolute chaos. Here's the Boston Pops with Guyana Ballet Suite.

0: John Williams conducting the Boston Pops with the pure sound of chaos, Kachaturian's Guyana Ballet Suite. I'm Melanie Renata. Thanks for being here this morning. Be good to yourself today, and be good to your neighbor too, okay?
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6: Free association, no wrong answers. If I say waltz, what comes to your mind? Maybe Vienna, Strauss, grand ballrooms and cotillions, all that stuff hard not to think about that we commonly associate with the waltz these days. And though the Viennese refined the three-quarter master dance, there were other takes, lots of them actually, from various Western composers at the time. In Russia, the waltz enthusiast, note I didn't say king, was Alexander Glazunov. He wrote ballets, but he really did something with the waltz, and you'll hear that in his second in that series, Concert Waltz No. 2 by Alexander Glazunov. This hour we'll get to an impromptu from Franz Schubert and Mlada from Rimsky-Korsakov.
7: Live from NPR News in Washington, I'm Libby Casey. At least 12 people are dead and several dozen more injured after Ukrainian drones struck a major oil region in central western Russia. The strike is the latest in an ongoing Ukrainian campaign to target Russia's energy sector. From Moscow, NPR's Charles Maines has more.
8: The drone struck the city of Nizhny Kamsk in the Republic of Tatarstan, one of Russia's most technologically advanced oil-producing regions. Videos shared online appeared to show at least one refinery in flames, sending a large plume of smoke skyward. Local authorities said the Ukrainian drones also struck civilian targets, and the head of the republic called for an official period of mourning to honor the dead. The attack is the latest in a series of strikes targeting Russia's energy sector, key to funding Russia's ongoing military operations, says Ukraine. The drone strikes have also caused gas shortages across Russia, a crisis the government has somewhat eased by reverting to the sale of dirtier, lower-grade fuel. Charles Maines, NPR News, Moscow.
7: The Labor Department releases a new report on inflation this week. It's higher than many Americans would like, and with a sluggish job market, most people's paychecks aren't keeping pace with rising prices. NPR's Scott Horsley.
9: The report is expected to show that consumer prices in July were up about 3.4% from a year ago. That would be a slightly smaller annual increase than we saw in June, but look, inflation's still uncomfortably high. And now the job market is also showing some signs of weakness. Last week we learned that employers cut 23,000 jobs in July, and more than 250,000 people dropped out of the workforce last month. So employers are not having to pay as much to attract workers these days. Average wages were up just 3.2% over the last 12 months. So when prices are going up faster than wages, it's no wonder a lot of people feel like they're falling behind.
7: The Federal Reserve has long promised to bring inflation under control, but it's still above its target of 2%. The national average for a gallon of gasoline is above $4, according to AAA, a dollar higher than it was before the U.S. launched its war against Iran. Water levels at the nation's largest reservoir have reached their lowest levels ever. From member station KJZZ, Alex Hagert tells us that Lake Mead hasn't been this low since it was filled some 90 years ago.
10: The Hoover Dam straddles the Arizona-Nevada border and holds back water from the Colorado River to create the reservoir. Its water flows to big cities like Las Vegas, Los Angeles, and Phoenix, plus a massive agriculture industry that puts produce on grocery shelves across the country. climate change and drought have been cutting into those backup supplies for about 26 years, and policymakers have struggled to respond with a plan that reins in demand. The federal government has been working on a deal with California, Arizona, and Nevada to cut back on the amount of water flowing to those states. It's part of an effort to leave water in Lake Mead and boost the dropping reservoir. For NPR News, I'm Alex Hager in Phoenix.
7: This is NPR News. Airlines are exploring how artificial intelligence could help set ticket prices by analyzing demand, available seats, and competing fares in real time. NPR's Windsor Johnston reports economists say the technology could also make airfare less transparent and harder for regulators to oversee.
11: Airlines have long adjusted fares as flights fill up. Carnegie Mellon economist Aniko Ori says AI could process more data and change prices continuously. But it's unclear whether airline algorithms would push fares higher or lower or offer different prices to different travelers. Ori says regulation is already falling behind.
12: I'm pretty convinced that AI is advancing faster than consumer protection rules. And I think we don't understand many consequences of AI very well yet, in particular in kind of competitive settings.
11: Ori says airlines are especially complicated because prices must account for demand, connecting flights, and the number of seats still available. Windsor Johnston, NPR News.
7: The alleged leader of an Irish organized crime gang has been extradited to Ireland from Dubai. Daniel Kinahan is accused of running an international drug smuggling and money laundering empire that stretched to the United States. Last night's transfer of Kinahan to Irish prison was a huge security operation and included a bomb-proof truck because his family members have been linked to a bloody gang war with another Irish organized crime group. U.S. authorities said in 2022 that the feud had resulted in 18 murders and offered a reward of up to $5 million for Kinahan's arrest and conviction. This is NPR News.
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6: Today in history, in the year 610, the traditional date of Laylat al-Qadr, a night of power when Muslims believe the Quran is the first sent down from heaven to the world and revealed to the Islamic prophet Muhammad. 1846, U.S. Act of Congress passes the establishment of the Smithsonian Institution, now the world's largest museum and research complex. Here's a string quartet from a bit later, from Antonin Dvorak. It's the fourth movement, and we'll hear it played here by the Albion Quartet.

pretty traditional classical work there from Antonin Dvorak, right down to the counterpoint. String Quartet number 10, that was the fourth movement, and it was performed by the Albion Quartet. On the way, something with some Lithuanian roots, particularly dance, is coming up, and an impromptu from Franz Schubert, too.

Music there from Nikolai Rimsky-Korsakov. You surely heard some Slavic dance moves in there. It is from Malata, Lithuanian dance, and that work began in 1872 as a collaboration commissioned from members of the Mighty Handful. They called them Mussorgsky, Borodin, Kui, and Rimsky-Korsakov, alongside ballet composer Ludwig Minkus. That was, again, the Lithuanian dance from Malata by Nikolai Rimsky-Korsakov. Nami Järvi conducted the Scottish National Orchestra. Here is the impromptu number two, Franz Schubert. We'll hear Marie-Pierre Langlemay interpret it for harp.

Marie-Pierre Lenglumé playing the harp there in Impromptu number 2, written by Franz Schubert. I'm Kevin O'Connor. Good to have you here. As always, if historically serenades were considered music for entertainment, and they were, how did our ultra-serious young fella Brahms come to write not one but two? Seems out of character for kind of, at least in person, a doer sort of guy whose works were essentially large-scale and quite earnest. Well, he was paying homage to a Beethoven, at least sometimes Mozart, too. The Serenade No. 2, First Movement by Johannes Brahms.

From Brahms, quite placid serenade number two, first movement. That was the Czech Philharmonic Orchestra. I'm Kevin O'Connor, often called the African Mahler. We'll have work on the way shortly from Samuel Coleridge Taylor.

That was the recognizable Brandenburg Concerto No. 2, one of the more hooky of them, I think, by Bach. John Bote conducted the Dunedin concert. I'm Kevin O'Connor, and coming up, we'll have some Samuel Coleridge Taylor, along with a concert waltz from Alexander Glazunov.

Little Concert Suite, Nanette's Caprice, written by Samuel Coleridge Taylor. That was Adrian Leeper conducting the RTE Concert Orchestra. Outside Vienna, the finest waltz composer of the world was generally acknowledged to be Tchaikovsky, as well as this Russian master, Alexander Glazunov. He wrote catchy, very concertized-oriented waltzes, and just did so much, as you can imagine, with that basic form. Concert Waltz No. 2, Alexander Glazunov. This is Valery Polonsky and the Russian State Symphony Orchestra.

0: Take it out of the ballroom into the concert venue, although it would still work in a ballroom. Concert Waltz No. 2 by Alexander Glazunov, Russian State Symphony Orchestra.
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0: Peter Tchaikovsky is remembered for his passionate, uber-romantic compositional voice. He wrote this first piano concerto when he was just 35. Even then, he was so confidently staking his claim as a composer to be reckoned with. He even quit his day job as a civil servant. A gamble still, but he wasn't exactly raking it in just yet. At least not in terms of the books. Plenty of critical acclaim. Piano Concerto No. 1. Do quit your day job. Peter Tchaikovsky coming up.

0: Live from NPR News in Washington, I'm Libby Casey. Iran says it is close to a final deal with Oman to reopen the Strait of Hormuz. But before that happens, Iran has some tough conditions for the U.S. NPR's Hadil Al-Shalchi reports.
1: Among other demands, Iran wants the U.S. to lift a naval blockade and sanctions and pay it reparations for war damages, high prices for the United States. Asla Aydan Tashbash is a fellow at Brookings Institution who's been following the talks. She says with this set of tough conditions, Iran wants to force President Trump to cave as he heads into the midterms with a weakened economy and an angry base.
2: Iran wants to use this time, use their leverage, but also the midterm calendar, for a stronger agreement that establishes their sovereignty over Hormuz.
1: Iran's strategy may come with some of their own risk. If it doesn't strike a deal soon, Iran could face more internal unrest as its economy gets worse. Hadil Al-Shalchi, NPR News, Istanbul.
0: President Trump has named Will Scharf to be his new White House counsel. NPR's Franco Ordonez says Scharf will take over on September 1st.
3: Scharf takes over as the White House's top lawyer after overseeing the administrative work of the Oval Office as the White House staff secretary. He also led the National Capital Planning Commission, which approved the president's construction of the White House ballroom. He is perhaps best known, though, as the attorney who presents and explains executive orders to the president before he signs them during public Oval Office signings. The president wrote on social media that Scharf is tough, strong, and smart, and loves the country. Trump said David Warrington, the current White House counsel, is heading to the private sector. Warrington formerly served as a personal counsel and lawyer for Trump's 2024 campaign. Franco Ordonez, NPR News.
0: President Trump will host the swearing-in ceremony this afternoon for Todd Blanche as Attorney General. Blanche was confirmed by the Senate early Saturday morning. Europe is bracing for another heat wave this week, its fifth since May. NPR's Eleanor Beardsley reports rapidly rising temperatures combined with intense drought conditions is also worsening the threat of wildfires.
4: A broad area of high pressure known as a heat dome will intensify across the continent this week. The most extreme heat is expected across parts of France, Spain, and Italy before shifting towards central Europe, where scorching weather is forecast for Germany, Poland, and the Czech Republic. European forest fire forecasters say parts of southern Britain, France, and a swath of territory from the Alps to the Balkans will remain under very extreme fire conditions, the highest category in its fire danger forecast. Fires have already destroyed hundreds of thousands of acres this year in France and Spain. Eleanor Beardsley, NPR News, Paris.
0: It's NPR. Hundreds of thousands of rideshare drivers in California are prepared to form a union that will give them a place at the bargaining table with giants like Uber and Lyft. Samantha Kennedy from member station KQED reports.
5: State regulators said that the California Gig Workers Union received at least 30% of active driver support the group needs to form a union. It comes after a years-long fight from the independent contractors who were not eligible for benefits an employee would otherwise get. Driver Hector Castellano says they'll focus on better pay and benefits.
6: You know, I've been fighting for this for so long, and it's been like roller coaster going up and down.
5: Lyft says it's committed to engaging in good faith, and Uber says that it looks forward to their work with the group of drivers. The California Gig Workers Union anticipates regulators will certify the results after a 30-day waiting period. For NPR News, I'm Samantha Kennedy in San Francisco.
0: The movie Spider-Man Brand New Day raked in more than $144 million domestically over its second weekend, according to studio estimates. It topped $1.6 billion worldwide in just 10 days, on track to become among the biggest blockbusters ever. NBA champ Don Nelson, who won five titles as a player with the Boston Celtics, has died at age 86. Nelson also had the second most wins in NBA history as a coach. He is one of two coaches to have at least 250 wins with three franchises, Milwaukee, Dallas, and Golden State. He introduced what is now known as the point forward, shifting from big players to an offense focused on speed and the fast break. This is NPR News in Washington.
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8: Good to have you here on a Monday morning, breaking into a week here in August. We're well past the first week of the last month of summer. Hope you're enjoying it, getting those last gasps in. Maybe it won't be. Maybe it'll be a nice mild fall. We'll see. Birthdays for today, August 10th, is the celebrated Russian romantic composer and professor Alexander Glazunov's birthday. It's also from 1560, the birth of German composer Hieronymus Praetorius in Hamburg, not to be confused with Michael Praetorius, different, unrelated. And 1889, it was the birth of composer Cecil Armstrong Gibbs. And today in history, 1778, Mozart finished Eine kleine Nachtmusik, arguably his melodically most famous work.

Hey, what the heck is going on here? No, it's just Shepherd's Hay. Percy Grainger composed that. Frederick Fennell conducted the Cleveland Symphonic Winds. These are six short contrasting movements linked together in a suite, each named after a traditional melody or character associated with the British maritime and folk dancing traditions. There are lots of those. Newcastle, Navy. There's the Irish movement, there's Del Caro's, we have Oakville Fishers, and finally Billy Bones, all traditional hornpipes strung together here by Adrian Cruft. We have Gavin Sutherland conducting the Royal Ballet Sinfonia.

That was music from a traditional hornpipe suite, Adrian Cruft, mainly arranging traditional dance music from England. Gavin Sutherland conducted the Royal Ballet Sinfonia. Coming up, some Tommaso Albinoni. We'll have Richard Strauss as well. 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

That was music from Tommaso Albanoni, Concerto No. 8. And we heard Simon Standage conducting the Collegium Musicum 90. Richard Strauss traveled through Italy in the summer of 1886 at the encouragement of his friend and colleague Johannes Brahms. This Andante movement from his From Italy suite captures the mood he experienced while gazing out apparently over the vast Roman Campagna from the Villa d'Este at Tivoli.

From Italy in the Campania, Richard Strauss, that was Vladimir Ashkenazy conducting the Cleveland Orchestra. Going against the grain to study and teach at the St. Petersburg Conservatory, Tchaikovsky even broke with expectations as an artist, eschewing Russian nationalism in favor of a broader European perspective. Well, it worked for him, got him noticed in places that many Russian composers had failed to break through. Here's a piano concerto number one, third movement, Peter Tchaikovsky, Daniel Barenboim conducting the Chicago Symphony Orchestra, and Long Long is the pianist.

call that Gordon Langford's Prelude, Polonaise, and Promenade. Approachable, I guess we'd say. Typical for a composer who was a frequent guest on Light Music Classic radio program. Friday Night is Music, 1953. And that show's been on the air, even still, in Great Britain. Here is Zadok the Priest by George Frideric Handel.

0: The English Chamber Orchestra with an inspiring chorus there, Zadok the Priest, written by George Friedrich Handel, and that was David Wilcox conducting the English Chamber Orchestra. I'm Kevin O'Connor, we're at yourclassical.org.
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0: Due to his lifelong work in chemistry and medicine, Alexander Borodin's output is pretty meager when you rank it against his peers. By his own words, he was a, quote, Sunday composer. Nevertheless, his commitment to both paid off. He was a member of the elite Russian handful of composers. Not easy to do when you're only doing it in your spare time. Well, at first he used Mendelssohn as a model, and he would evolve into more of a nationalist, and his work on Prince Igor would become pivotal. We'll have a bit of that overture coming your way, Alexander Borodin.
4: Live from NPR News in Washington, I'm Libby Casey. A new report details allegations of sexual abuse spanning decades at a prestigious arts boarding school and summer camp in Michigan. The Interlochen Center for the Arts hired an outside law firm 2 years ago to look into allegations of sexual abuse. The resulting report has more than 70 allegations from students from the 1970s to 2010s involving nearly 50 adults. NPR's Ava Berger says the big question is how this could happen.
5: This is a school that is prestigious, with alums like Chapel Roan and Josh Groban. The report's findings offer us some clues. In many cases, it says adults were able to meet alone with students. At the same time, the children at the school had limited communication with their families. They were vulnerable because of their age, sexual identities, and lack of experience, and some were scared to report their abuse.
4: The report includes allegations of sexual abuse by the late convicted sex offender Jeffrey Epstein, who was an alumnus and donor. NPR first reported in February that Epstein met and groomed two young teenagers at the campus. China has evacuated more than 1.6 million people from their homes at risk from Typhoon Dolphin. Over 2,600 flights have been canceled as of this morning. The tropical cyclone landed in China over the weekend in Zhejiang Province, which is where Jennifer Pak reports.
6: Torrential rainfall has drenched China's east coast. Parts of downtown Shanghai have been flooded with knee-deep water. Heavy rain is forecast to continue for a whole week, says meteorologist Tang Xiaojing from the China Meteorological Administration. The rainfall will cover more than 10 provinces and cities, she tells state broadcaster CCTV. Authorities have suspended some train services and canceled thousands of flights in multiple cities. Typhoon experts say the tropical storms are becoming more intense because of global warming. Jennifer Pak, NPR News, Jinhua City, Zhejiang Province.
4: Israeli Prime Minister Benjamin Netanyahu is pushing back against claims that Israel is retreating on several fronts. Speaking at the opening of a government meeting, Netanyahu says Israel will stand firm, even against pressure from its closest ally, the U.S. NPR's Enes Baba reports from Gaza.
7: Netanyahu went front by front this Sunday. On Iran, he praised President Trump and the U.S.-Israeli partnership against Iran's nuclear ambitions, saying that with or without an agreement, Iran will not get nuclear weapons. On Lebanon, He said Israel has recently carried out forceful operations and killed what he called terrorists. And in Gaza, Netanyahu rejected the 15-point document being discussed with Washington. He said Israeli forces will not withdraw until Hamas is fully disarmed, saying, quote, the heavy weapons, the less heavy weapons, all the weapons. He also said there will be no Palestinian state in Gaza or the West Bank as long as he remains prime minister.
4: Anas Baba reporting. It's NPR. Hollywood keeps setting new box office records this summer, but as NPR's Bob Mondello tells us, while dollar totals are up, attendance is down.
8: Spider-Man Brand New Day, The Odyssey, Toy Story 5, movie theaters are raking in so much cash.
9: We're going to need backup.
8: That forecasters say the film industry is on track to have its first $10 billion year since 2019. But through the end of July in 2019, cinemas had sold 747 million tickets. This year's ticket sales are way down, fewer than 500 million. What's keeping the dollar totals high is prices. 7 years ago, the average movie ticket cost $9.16. Today, audience fondness for premium formats like IMAX has pushed the average ticket price above $13, which means fewer patrons for bigger event films. Whether that's sustainable is a big question, but this summer it's led to a slew of box office records, including the biggest overall weekend in Hollywood history. Bob Mondello, NPR News.
4: Two drivers of Mercedes-AMG cars have filed a class action lawsuit against the luxury car company, saying that the logo on their driver's seat can get so hot from the sun that it causes burns, and literally branded them. The plaintiffs allege a design defect puts the raised metal logo in contact with a driver's skin. They want Mercedes to compensate them for medical and other costs. The first and only person to break the sound barrier by car will try again this week. British driver Andy Green set the land speed record for a diesel-powered car 20 years ago in Utah. He'll try it again tomorrow, this time with a hydrogen-powered car. It's NPR News.
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0: Today in history, 1948, ABC enters network TV at 7 p.m. Eastern Time on the old WJZ in New York. 1950, a movie I just watched over the weekend, Sunset Boulevard, American film noir directed by Billy Wilder, starring William Holden and Gloria Swanson, got its premiere at Radio City Music Hall again in 1950. And in 1960, the Los Angeles premiere of Hitchcock's Psycho, starring Anthony Perkins and Janet Leigh, took place. Janet Leigh, fanfare for the common man here from Aaron Copland. It's Lewis Lane conducting the Atlanta Symphony Orchestra.

If that sounds like a royal anthem, it is by design, created by Aaron Copland during a time of strife and pending war, the depression, all kinds of things. Fanfare for the Common Man, uplifting the common American human. Aaron Copland, that was Lewis Lane and the Atlanta Symphony Orchestra. I'm Kevin O'Connor. Great to have you here. On a weekday morning, we have Anton Rubinstein, a colossal Russian virtuoso pianist and composer who actually founded the St. Petersburg Conservatory, though Russianist style tended to lean toward the German Romantic tradition.

That is from Faramore's Dance of the Brides. Anton Rubinstein wrote that. Richard Bonning, they're conducting the London Symphony Orchestra. Coming up, Scherzo on Tropical Airs and a bit of Vivaldi for the flute.

This Colombian-inspired scherzo on tropical themes is possibly the most successful work from the early creative period of Santos Cifuentes. It's a brief work written for a romantic orchestra in order to fulfill requirements of his master's in music and composition degree.

Scherzo on Tropical Airs, written by Santos Cifuentes, a Colombian composer. Miguel Arth Bedoya conducted the Norwegian Radio Orchestra. Here is a fine flute concerto from Antonio Vivaldi, I Musici here. Severino Gazzoloni playing the flute.

Severino Gazzoloni was playing flute there with I Musici in Antonio Vivaldi's Flute Concerto No. 5. The degree of Doctor of Medicine was bestowed upon Alexander Borodine at the St. Petersburg Academy of Medicine and Surgery. His dissertation? Well, he called it on the analogy between arsenic acid and phosphoric acid in chemical and toxicological behavior. Dry? Okay. Sexy? Definitely not. Kind of breaks it down, though, which is good for a math-minded composer, science-minded. By night, he worked as a composer and kept his musical titles in check. Here's his overture from Prince Igor, Alexander Borodine.

That's Un Ballo Maschera, based on the real-life assassination of King Gustav III of Sweden in 1792. Gustavus is a ruler plagued by his conscience and dedicated to his job, but has a guilty secret. He's in love with his closest friend, Anne Karlström's wife, Amelia. What's more, he has enemies, always enemies, right? And there's a murderous conspiracy brewing in that masked ball. Act Two, Prelude, Giuseppe Verdi, and that was Riccardo Muti, the orchestra of La Scala, Milan. Here's one more for the hour, Mephisto, Waltz Number 1, Franz Liszt, performed here by La Pieta, featuring Angèle Dubois.

0: Mephisto Waltz number 1, Franz Liszt. That was La Pieta, featuring violinist and conductor Angèle Dubois. I'm Kevin O'Connor. It's yourclassical.org.
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0: If Ottorino Respighi were active or live today, he would have had a field day licensing his compositions to the Roman Board of Tourism. His Fountains of Rome are a leg up for one of Rome's many attractions, as if they actually needed a leg up. And then came this fine Pines of Rome. Respighi took his scene of inspiration this time from the Villa Borghese, which had converted from a private dwelling to a very popular public tourist destination. You can practically hear those conifers sway and smell the evergreens. Pines of Rome coming up.
6: Live from NPR News in Washington, I'm Libby Casey. Stocks open lower this morning as investors watch for new inflation numbers this week. NPR's Scott Horsley reports the Dow Jones Industrial Average slipped about 75 points in early trading.
7: Crude oil prices rose as tanker traffic and the Strait of Hormuz remained snarled. The U.S. benchmark rose to a little under $80 a barrel. Retail gasoline prices have been falling in recent days. AAA puts the average price at just over $4 a gallon. That's about a buck a gallon higher than gas cost before the U.S. launched its war with Iran. Gasoline prices have been one of the main drivers of inflation in recent months. The Labor Department is set to deliver its latest cost of living report on Wednesday. And it was another big box office weekend for Spider-Man. The latest installment of the Marvel franchise has sold nearly $1.7 billion worth of tickets worldwide in just 10 days. Scott Horsley, NPR News, Washington.
6: At least 12 people are dead and several dozen more injured after Ukrainian drones struck a major oil region in central western Russia. The strike is the latest in an ongoing Ukrainian campaign to target Russia's energy sector. From Moscow, NPR's Charles Maines has more.
8: The drone struck the city of Nizhny Kamsk in the Republic of Tatarstan, one of Russia's most technologically advanced oil-producing regions. Videos shared online appeared to show at least one refinery in flames, sending a large plume of smoke skyward. Local authorities said the Ukrainian drones also struck civilian targets, and the head of the republic called for an official period of mourning to honor the dead. The attack is the latest in a series of strikes targeting Russia's energy sector, key to funding Russia's ongoing military operations, says Ukraine. The drone strikes have also caused gas shortages across Russia, a crisis the government has somewhat eased by reverting to the sale of dirtier, lower-grade fuel. Charles Maines, NPR News, Moscow.
6: The Pentagon is pushing U.S. defense contractors to speed up production of some key weapons systems amid concerns about depleted stockpiles as the war with Iran moves through its sixth month, NPR's Kat Lonsdorf reports.
9: In a statement, Pentagon spokesperson Sean Parnell confirmed the department made efforts in the past week to significantly speed up munitions production. He said that the U.S. is focused on acquiring more to provide, quote, the weapons our warfighters need at the pace the threat demands. But he also said the effort was not new, that it was part of a broader plan to modernize the department, one that began before the U.S. launched war in Iran in February. The administration has repeatedly denied reports that some missile stockpiles have been depleted in this war. Such weapons often take years to replenish. Kat Lonsdorf, NPR News, Washington.
6: President Trump is hosting the swearing-in ceremony today for Todd Blanche as Attorney General. Blanche was confirmed by the Senate early Saturday morning by the narrowest of margins. He was opposed by Republicans Susan Collins of Maine and Lisa Murkowski of Alaska. You're listening to NPR News. A powerful earthquake shook Colombia and Ecuador this morning, prompting evacuations from homes and other buildings. The U.S. Geological Survey reports a 7.4 magnitude quake with the epicenter about 250 miles west of Colombia's capital, Bogota. It follows two devastating earthquakes in Venezuela in June that destroyed hundreds of buildings and killed more than 5,000 people. Polling shows most Americans believe young adults in the U.S. have a harder time financially than their parents did at their age. NPR's Jennifer Ludden says many parents are helping to support their children well into adulthood.
10: When Mabel Lego and her husband retired to South Carolina this year, they made sure there's room for their 39-year-old son who lives with them. His job paid low wages and no benefits, and Lego says rents are way too high.
11: The young people have really been shafted big time.
10: In the pricey Seattle area, one of David Zuccaro's 30-something daughters moved back home to cut costs, and the other wants to.
12: When I look at the salaries these kids make, I'm like, how can you not live on this? But they can't.
10: The share of adults under 35 living with parents has shot up dramatically in the past two decades, and AARP finds most parents also provide financial support to grown children, needed or not, though many say they give even when it hurts their own budget. Jennifer Ludden, NPR News.
6: Troops from the U.S. and South Korea will begin semi-annual joint exercises this week. Last Thursday, North Korea resumed ballistic missile testing activities that are banned by the U.N. 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
0: Today in history, 1920, Mamie Smith and her Jazz Hounds recorded Crazy Blues for OK Records, the first significant blues hit by an African-American artist, and certainly a woman. 1970, Jim Morrison's trial for lewd and lascivious behavior began in Miami. And 1974, I remember this song, Feel Like Making Love, a chart topper, number one, as a matter of fact, for Roberta Flack, again on this day in 1974.

Romanian Folk Dances, Bella Bartok. That was Antal Doradi and the Minneapolis Symphony Orchestra, an old Mercury Records recording. I'm Kevin O'Connor. By the early 1770s, Carl Philipp Emanuel Bach was established as George Philipp Telemann's successor in Hamburg, where he directed music in various churches, having served nearly 33 years at the court of Frederick the Great. He was already at least as famous and influential as a composer and keyboard as his father had been in his time. This is Emanuel Bach's Sinfonia, and it's a Glee Incogniti.

Sinfonia, composed by Carl Philipp Emanuel Bach. That was Glee Incogniti. Today's classical music programming is supported by JLL, helping businesses achieve goals through commercial real estate, from market insights to talent retention, to finding the right place for businesses to grow. JLL is there. JLL, see a brighter way.

The mood of Ottorino Respighi's Pines of Rome is supposed to transition from a tribute to the empire's militaristic past, marching soldiers and battles, all that sort of thing, to the more pastoral and reflective, arty mood suggested by the title. There's a thrill in the air. The full moon reveals the profile of the pines on the hill. The premiere concert actually featured a recording of a nightingale. It created a sensation and a good deal of booing and hissing. If you can imagine that, Respighi, often unfazed by those kinds of reactions, was more interested in musical portraiture than crowd-pleasing. Here is Pines of Rome, still with the nightingale here and there. Ottorino Respighi, Jesus Lopez Cobos, conducting the Cincinnati Symphony Orchestra.

Pines of Rome. Yeah, you heard those nightingales piping up in there. Ottorino Respighi. Jesus Lopez Cobos conducted the Cincinnati Symphony Orchestra. Well, if you don't know the melody to the next piece, you have to go to the back of the class. Don't worry, you'll do fine.

Just reading in the New York Times about the week-long celebration of Irish music and culture taking place in Ulster this year. Northern Ireland's capital, Belfast, they're expecting about 800,000 people for the Fla Cáil. Here's something with roots in that region in general. Fantasia on Greensleeves, Rayfawn Williams.

Fantasia on Greensleeves, Ray Vaughan Williams, and that was James Judd conducting the New Zealand Symphony Orchestra. This arabesque, Opus 18, was written in early 1839, thought to be an act of appeasement in a troubled time, something to make his fellow humans feel better. An arabesque from Robert Schumann, Wilhelm Kempe, pianist.

0: Wilhelm Kempf was the soloist there. That arabesque was written by Robert Schumann. I'm Kevin O'Connor. We're at yourclassical.org.
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5: The Duke's Men was the name of a private theater company in London. In 1692, when driven almost to bankruptcy, its members complained that England was the only country where opera was not subsidized by the government. The opera they just staged was freely adapted from A Midsummer Night's Dream by Shakespeare. At the time, if you can believe it, Shakespeare's play was considered a second-rate work. So in an effort to raise its status, the producers asked a young Henry Purcell to provide music. Some of what he composed is on the way later this hour. Good morning. I'm Melissa Owsley. I hope you'll stick around. Live from NPR News in Washington, I'm Libby Casey. Israeli Prime Minister Benjamin Netanyahu has rejected President Trump's peace plan for Gaza. Netanyahu says Israeli forces will not withdraw from Gaza until Hamas disarms first. His comments yesterday came a little over a week after Trump announced that his Board of Peace had reached what he called a historic agreement. Longtime U.S. diplomat Richard Haas tells NPR that Netanyahu is focused on saving his own political future ahead of elections in October.
6: On one hand, his biggest claim to political power is that he has managed Israel's relationship with its most important patron, the United States. On the other hand, he's got to look independent. He's got to look strong. So I think it's a real dilemma for the prime minister. And the question for the president is how much he lets this go and how much does he pile on in frustration.
5: Israel still controls roughly 70% of Gaza, according to Palestinian officials and aid agencies. Wildfires have led to evacuations throughout western portions of the U.S. and in Canada. NPR's Shondalise Duster has more.
7: Evacuation orders have been issued across western parts of the U.S. and southwest Canada as extremely hot and dry conditions fuel the spread of wildfires in the region. In Utah, officials say close to a dozen active wildfires have scorched more than 300,000 acres as of Sunday evening. Fire officials say two helicopter pilots died on Friday while battling a wildfire in the state that has burned over 100,000 acres. The National Interagency Fire Center says firefighters are working to contain more than 90 large wildfires across the U.S. The center also says more than 180 new fires, including eight large ones, have been reported nationwide since Saturday. A state of emergency has also been declared in Canada's British Columbia province, where more than 100 wildfires are burning. Shondalise Duster, NPR News.
5: A former gang member is going on trial today in Nevada for the 1996 murder of hip-hop icon Tupac Shakur. Steve Futterman has more from Las Vegas.
8: Dwayne Davis, a former influential gang member, is accused of orchestrating the killing of Shakur. Prosecutors say it was a retaliation hit 2 hours after Shakur and his entourage were in an altercation with another gang member, Orlando Anderson. The case against Davis focuses on what he himself has said previously. Former federal prosecutor Lori Levinson.
9: If Davis is convicted, it's likely to be based upon his own words. He wrote a memoir in 2019 that talked all about his involvement in the crime.
8: Davis claims his comments in the book were an embellishment to increase sales. In addition, he says he wasn't even in Las Vegas the night of the shooting. For NPR News, I'm Steve Futterman in Las Vegas.
5: The United Kingdom and France are bracing for a fifth heat wave of summer. Western Europe notched its highest average temperatures ever in June and July. It's NPR. Airlines are exploring how artificial intelligence could help set ticket prices by analyzing demand, available seats, and competing fares in real time. NPR's Windsor Johnston reports economists say the technology could also make airfare less transparent and harder for regulators to oversee.
10: Airlines have long adjusted fares as flights fill up. Carnegie Mellon economist Aniko Ori says AI could process more data and change prices continuously. But it's unclear whether airline algorithms would push fares higher or lower or offer different prices to different travelers. Ori says regulation is already falling behind.
11: I'm pretty convinced that AI is advancing faster than consumer protection rules. And I think we don't understand many consequences of AI very well yet, in particular in kind of competitive settings.
10: Ori says airlines are especially complicated because prices must account for demand, connecting flights, and the number of seats still available. Windsor Johnston, NPR News.
5: China has evacuated more than 1.6 million people from their homes at risk from Typhoon Dolphin. Over 2,600 flights have been canceled as of this morning, and heavy rain is forecast to continue for a week. The next battlegrounds for primary fights are in Wisconsin, Minnesota, Connecticut, and Vermont, which all host elections tomorrow, and South Carolina, where there's a special primary for the GOP nomination to replace the late Senator Lindsey Graham. Progressive candidates are taking on establishment Democrats for governor in Wisconsin and U.S. Senate in Minnesota. This is NPR News in Washington.
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12: There was a stretch of about 60 years when the genre of sinfonia concertante, basically a concerto with two or more solo instruments, was hugely popular. In that relatively short span of time, hundreds were written, and the number of healthy survivors, actually, is quite small. Mozart, who gets all sorts of attention for his forte piano playing, was an excellent violin player, and if he was playing chamber music, he preferred the viola. So it makes perfect sense that one of his contributions to the Sinfonia Concertante has those two instruments side by side. And that is our global encore this morning, when we get a chance to share exclusive live performances from concert halls around the world. Let's head to Zurich, Switzerland, last April, when Sarang Seon Kim played the violin, Sao Sule Lavier, viola, with the Academy of St. Martin in the Fields.

The Sinfonia Concertante by Mozart, with two rising stars in the spotlight, violinist Sarang Seo-hun Kim, has done well at several international competitions. She is 17, 18 years old. The violist Sao Soule Lariviere is also young, and his resume lists many honors and awards. Those two were joined by the Academy of St. Martin in the Fields last April in Zurich for Mozart's piece. By the way, she plays an 18th century Italian violin that's on loan, and he plays a modern viola, as in it was made about 12, 13 years ago. That's our global encore this week. Every Monday during this hour, we share exclusive live performances from concert halls all over the world. I'm glad you were here for today's trip. This music is by William Byrd, and it's arranged for guitar and played by David Russell. It's called The Woods So Wild.

Going back several centuries to The Woods So Wild by William Byrd, arranged for guitar. That was David Russell. About a dozen years ago, English trumpet player Alison Balsam and the playwright Samuel Adamson came up with a play called Gabriel, and it takes music by Henry Purcell and George Frederick Handel, and had her perform with actors in the English concert as part of the summer season at Shakespeare's Globe Theater that year. A byproduct of that by Henry Purcell is coming up in just a minute.

fun to play the timpani on that one. That was music from Henry Purcell's semi-opera, The Fairy Queen. That's where music is considered secondary to the text, which in this case makes sense because the story comes from Shakespeare's A Midsummer Night's Dream. Purcell was only 36 when he wrote the music. He didn't start writing music for the stage until the last few years of his life, and he proved to be a master of the form. You heard members of the English Concert, led by Trevor Pinnock, with trumpet player Alison Balsam. We'll stay in England, but with music by Holst in a moment.

0: That was the Brook Green Suite for Strings by Gustav Holst, performed by strings of the Bournemouth Sinfonietta with conductor Norman Delmar.
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0: That attention-grabbing swirl of sound is by Jacques Ibert, who was a drama major when he entered the Paris Conservatory. This was much to the disappointment of his father, who wanted his son to succeed in business just like he had. But Ibert loved theater and music, and he thought he might make a good composer. During the First World War, he interrupted his studies to serve with the French Navy, and that tour of duty took him to many Mediterranean ports. His ideas became a piece of music, which is on the way later this hour.
1: Live from NPR News in Washington, I'm Louise Schiavone. In South America, at least 20 people are dead after a powerful earthquake has struck Colombia. According to the U.S. Geological Survey, the 7.4 magnitude earthquake struck western Colombia and could be felt as far away as Venezuela and Ecuador. NPR's Carrie Kahn reports.
2: The strong quake struck early Monday morning, rattling buildings and homes in the Chocó region, some 150 miles west of the Colombian capital, Bogota. The USGS said the temblor struck at a depth of 66 miles. Posting on social media, the governor of Chocó says there are reports of, quote, multiple injuries and severe damage to the buildings. Some 140,000 people live in Quibdó, the capital of the region. Video on local TV from cities in the region show collapsed building and major damage to a regional airport. The quake comes more than a month after two strong back-to-back earthquakes hit neighboring Venezuela, killing more than 5,000 people and destroying hundreds of buildings. Carrie Kahn, NPR News, Rio de Janeiro.
1: Europe is bracing for its fifth heat wave this year. In Britain, authorities have issued fresh health alerts as temperatures are forecast to reach more than 95 degrees Fahrenheit later this week. NPR's Fatima Al-Kassab has details from London.
3: This latest heat wave comes as more than half of England and all of Wales are already experiencing drought. Green fields have turned scorched brown, and farmers are warning of shortages of certain foods if there isn't rain soon. 20 million people in England are under water restrictions, what authorities here call a hosepipe ban. July was the driest month since record keeping began in 1836, with parts of England not getting a single drop of rain.
1: NPR's Fatima Al-Kassab reporting from London. Polling shows most Americans believe that young adults in the United States have a harder time financially than their parents did at their age. NPR's Jennifer Ludden says many parents are helping to support their children well into adulthood.
4: When Mabel Lego and her husband retired to South Carolina this year, they made sure there's room for their 39-year-old son who lives with them. His job paid low wages and no benefits, and Lego says rents are way too high.
5: The young people have really been shafted big time.
4: In the pricey Seattle area, one of David Zuccaro's 30-something daughters moved back home to cut costs, and the other wants to.
6: When I look at the salaries these kids make, I'm like, how can you not live on this? But they can't.
4: The share of adults under 35 living with parents has shot up dramatically in the past two decades, and AARP finds most parents also provide financial support to grown children, needed or not, though many say they give even when it hurts their own budget. Jennifer Ludden, NPR News.
1: This is NPR News in Washington. The nation's largest reservoir has hit its lowest water level. Lake Mead was created 90 years ago by Colorado River water sequestered by the Hoover Dam along the border of Arizona and Nevada. The resource feeds a huge agricultural industry as well as big cities like Las Vegas, Los Angeles, and Phoenix. Climate change and drought conditions have been reducing the reservoir for the last quarter century. A former gang member is going on trial today in Nevada for the 1996 murder of hip-hop icon Tupac Shakur. Steve Futterman has details from Las Vegas.
7: Dwayne Davis, a former influential gang member, is accused of orchestrating the killing of Shakur. Prosecutors say it was a retaliation hit 2 hours after Shakur and his entourage were in an altercation with another gang member, Orlando Anderson. The case against Davis focuses on what he himself has said previously, former federal prosecutor Lori Levinson.
8: If Davis is convicted, it's likely to be based upon his own words. He wrote a memoir in 2019 that talked all about his involvement in the crime.
7: Davis claims his comments in the book were an embellishment to increase sales. In addition, he says, he wasn't even in Las Vegas the night of the shooting. For NPR News, I'm Steve Futterman in Las Vegas.
1: With a second Buffo weekend under its belt, Spider-Man Brand New Day has taken in $1.6 billion at the box office in just 10 days. Global audience enthusiasm has made the Sony Marvel release one of the biggest blockbusters ever. I'm Louise Schiavone, NPR News.
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0: Mercadante. It is a Monday, I bet you know that, 6 minutes past the hour, and time for today's Daily Download. And today you'll find music by a Russian composer, but with a Spanish twist. The composer is Mikhail Glinka, and the music is his Spanish Overture number 1. 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Here's how it sounds when played by the Slovak Radio Symphony Orchestra, led by Keith Clark.

Ending with the plagal cadence, Amen, 4-1, that was Mikhail Glinka's Spanish Overture No. 1, his Capriccio Brillante, also part of the title. 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You'll get that performance, which had Keith Clark leading the Slovak Radio Symphony Orchestra. Here's another taste of Spain. That's the title of this piece by jazz pianist Chick Corea. It was introduced on his landmark album, Light as a Feather. It came out in the early 1970s. This arrangement features the Quartet San Francisco.

Spain by Chick Corea. It's been borrowed lots of times, and that particular arrangement was played by Quartet San Francisco, the arrangement by first violinist Jeremy Cohen. Felix Mendelssohn was 21 when he wrote his first piano concerto. He was never all that fond of it and claimed that he composed it in just a few days and almost carelessly. But when it was premiered, the audience went wild. It always pleased people the most, but me very little, he later reported. In fact, it wasn't long before the concerto became a standard for some greats of his time, including Clara Schumann and Franz Liszt. It's on the way in a minute.

That was the first of the two piano concertos by Felix Mendelssohn, cascading there at the very end. The concerto in G minor, played by Helen Huang, the New York Philharmonic, and conductor Kurt Mazur.

Here is French composer Jacques Ibert during his tour of duty in World War I, visiting many Mediterranean ports and inspired by what he saw and heard in Italy, Tunisia, and Spain.

0: The French National Radio and Television Orchestra, led by Jean Martinon, in Ports of Call. That was music by Jacques Ibert. I'm Melissa Owsley. Thanks for listening.
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0: When Stravinsky started composing his ballet Pulcinella, he felt like he was correcting something that he'd written a long time ago. That's because it's based on music that was composed about two centuries earlier by Giovanni Pergolesi. This positive reaction was not what Stravinsky expected when the impresario Sergei Diaghilev suggested that he borrow from the past. But after taking a look, he fell in love. He said it was a backward glance, but also a look in the mirror. I'm Melissa Owsley with that piece, Pulcinella, and another combination of old and new later in the hour.
1: Live from NPR News in Washington, I'm Louise Schiavone. Iran says it is close to a final deal with Oman to reopen the Strait of Hormuz. But before that happens, Iran has some tough conditions for the U.S. NPR's Hadil Al-Shalshi reports.
2: Among other demands, Iran wants the U.S. to lift a naval blockade and sanctions and pay it reparations for war damages, high prices for the United States. Asla Aydan Tashbash is a fellow at Brookings Institution who's been following the talks. She says with this set of tough conditions, Iran wants to force President Trump to cave as he heads into the midterms with a weakened economy and an angry base.
3: Iran wants to use this time, use their leverage, but also the midterm calendar for a stronger agreement that establishes their sovereignty over Hormuz.
2: Iran's strategy may come with some of their own risk. If it doesn't strike a deal soon, Iran could face more internal unrest as its economy gets worse. Hadil Al-Shalchi, NPR News, Istanbul.
1: The elite Michigan art school where Jeffrey Epstein, a convicted sex offender, allegedly found some of his earliest victims, has sexual abuse allegations that span seven decades. That's according to a new report from an outside law firm hired by Interlochen Center for the Arts. NPR's Ava Berger spoke with a victim of abuse at the school.
4: In 2005, 2 months after he turned 16, Paul Bush was molested by his Interlochen ballet teacher. The teacher later pleaded guilty to the abuse.
5: I don't even know how differently my life would have gone had this event not occurred.
4: The big question is, how could this happen at such a well-known institution, a place with successful alums such as Chapel Roan and Josh Groban? The report's findings and Bush's experience provide some indications. In many cases, adults were able to meet alone with students. At the same time, the children at the school had limited communication with their families. They were vulnerable because of their age, sexual identities, and lack of experience, and some were scared to report their abuse. Ava Berger, NPR News.
1: The Consumer Price Index for July will be released in the coming week, and economy watchers will be looking to the impact of the war in Iran on energy prices and the cost of goods in general. Diane Swonk, chief economist at the accounting firm KPMG US, notes that while the jobless rate is still relatively low, hiring has cooled.
6: It's still very difficult to find work. We know the duration of unemployment went down a little bit in the month of July, which is encouraging, but we need a lot more of that. There's about 1.8 million people that have been unemployed more than 27 weeks in any given month, in the month of July in particular. That's come down a little bit, but that's very elevated. It's much higher than it was pre-pandemic.
1: Economist Diane Swonk. On Wall Street at this hour, the Dow is off 123. The NASDAQ is down 110. This is NPR News in Washington. The parent company of Taylor Farms is voluntarily recalling some products that include jalapenos over concerns about a possible salmonella contamination. The announcement from Taylor Fresh Foods comes a few weeks after the business voluntarily recalled its iceberg lettuce products sourced from central Mexico because of a potential link to a multi-state cyclospora outbreak across the U.S. Sky watchers will have a chance to witness a solar eclipse this week. NPR's Shondalise Duster has more.
7: A solar eclipse will be visible across Europe and parts of the U.S. on Wednesday. While people in northern Russia, Spain, and Iceland will see a total solar eclipse, some parts of the U.S., from Alaska to North Carolina, and most of Canada, will see a partial one. NASA says the partial eclipse is expected to begin around 1:17 p.m. Eastern Time in Washington, D.C., where at least 4% of the the sun will be blocked. But in Alaska, more of the sun will be blocked out during the eclipse. The American Academy of Ophthalmology says those who plan to watch a solar eclipse, even if it's a partial one, should wear special glasses for eye protection. Looking at the sun can cause significant eye damage, such as burns and even permanent vision loss. Chandelise Duster, NPR News.
1: The Air Force has renamed its base in North Charleston, South Carolina, after the state's recently deceased U.S. Senator. It's now called Joint Base Lindsey Graham. At a ceremony unveiling the new signage, the late South Carolina Republican was memorialized by his sister Darlene, who was appointed to succeed him. I'm Louise Schiavone, NPR News.
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0: Italian composer Giovanni Paisiello's preferred city was Naples, but an interesting chapter from his life came when he lived in St. Petersburg and was working at the imperial court for Catherine the Great of Russia. She maintained a small Italian opera company, and his duties included composing all the theatrical pieces ordered by the court and directing the orchestra and the opera company. Paisiello wrote an opera about the Barber of Seville. This was in 1782, which was many years before Rossini's appeared. In fact, 10 years before Rossini was even born, and it was a popular opera. Here's Paisiello's overture.

Many years after that overture was written from The Barber of Seville by Giovanni Paisiello, Rossini wrote an opera covering the same story, and people thought, you know, this is super popular. Yours might not work, but of course it did, and this one's been overshadowed. That was just the overture there, music by Paisiello. At the end of the 19th century, women in all parts of the United States were composing rags. Now, I'm not sure how many people got to hear them, because playing in public wasn't considered appropriate, so opportunities were limited.

In 1914, the year after Stravinsky's ballet The Rite of Spring premiered in Paris, World War I changed everything. Meanwhile, the man who put Stravinsky on the map, the ballet impresario and talent scout Sergei Diaghilev, was anxious to work with him again. And this time, he wanted Stravinsky to look at some rather obscure 18th century music with the idea of kind of freely transcribing it for orchestra and turning it into a ballet. Here's what Stravinsky did. The ballet is known as Pulcinella, and it's played here by the Royal Philharmonic.

A showpiece for orchestra by Stravinsky, modeled after music from centuries earlier by Pergolesi. That was the Pulcinella Suite. Yuri Temirkanov led the Royal Philharmonic Orchestra. Here's a movement, a waltz, in fact, from the Symphony No. 5 by Tchaikovsky with the Houston Symphony Orchestra.

From the Symphony No. 5 by Peter Tchaikovsky, that was the Waltz Movement, played by the Houston Symphony Orchestra. Sergio Comisiona was the conductor. Another mix of old and new coming up in just a moment.

Here's music by Frescobaldi, Italian composer from centuries ago, but kind of reimagined for a modern orchestra by Bruno Maderna. He takes three pieces and turns them into this, one played by the Swiss-Italian Orchestra, led by Dennis Russell Davies.

0: Three pieces by Frescobaldi, reimagined for orchestra centuries later by Bruno Maderna, and his orchestration performed by the Swiss-Italian Orchestra led by Dennis Russell Davies.
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0: This piece by Florence Price takes you on a journey along the Mississippi River. It starts quietly as the water passes through Native American lands. Later, it gains momentum as she explores New Orleans jazz. And at one point, she arrives in the land of Southern spirituals. As Price quotes those melodies that were so familiar to her, you might notice they sometimes fade in and out of listening range. It's almost as if you're sitting on the banks of the river. And we'll get there with help from Robert Lowry. That coming up this hour. I'm Melissa Owsley. I hope you'll stick around.
1: Live from NPR News in Washington, I'm Louise Schiavone. In South America, at least 73 people are dead after a powerful earthquake struck Colombia. The U.S. Geological Survey says the 7.4 magnitude earthquake struck the western part of that nation. President Trump is expected to attend the swearing-in of Todd Blanche as Attorney General. The event will be private. Blanche cleared Senate confirmation on a vote of 50-49. President Trump has named Will Scharf to be his new White House counsel. NPR's Franco Ordonez says Scharf will take over on September 1st.
2: Scharf takes over as the White House's top lawyer after overseeing the administrative work of the Oval Office as the White House staff secretary. He also led the National Capital Planning Commission, which approved the president's construction of the White House ballroom. He is perhaps best known, though, as the attorney who presents and explains executive orders to the president before he signs them during public Oval Office signings. The president wrote on social media that Scharf is tough, strong, and smart, and loves the country. Trump said David Warrington, the current White House counsel, is heading to the private sector. Warrington formerly served as a personal counsel and lawyer for Trump's 2024 campaign. Franco Ordonez, NPR News.
1: At least 12 people are dead, several dozen more injured, after Ukrainian drones struck a major oil region in central western Russia. The strike is the latest in an ongoing Ukrainian campaign to target Russia's energy sector. From Moscow, NPR's Charles Maines has more.
3: The drone struck the city of Nizhny Kamsk in the Republic of Tatarstan, one of Russia's most technologically advanced oil-producing regions. Videos shared online appeared to show at least one refinery in flames, sending a large plume of smoke skyward. Local authorities said the Ukrainian drones also struck civilian targets, and the head of the republic called for an official period of mourning to honor the dead. The attack is the latest in a series of strikes targeting Russia's energy sector, key to funding Russia's ongoing military operations, says Ukraine. The drone strikes have also caused gas shortages across Russia, a crisis the government has somewhat eased by reverting to the sale of dirtier, lower-grade fuel. Charles Maines, NPR News. Moscow.
1: The consumer price index for July will be released in the coming week, and people who watch the economy will be looking to the impact on interest rates. NPR's Scott Horsley has more.
4: While the Fed sets short-term interest rates, longer-term borrowing costs are generally set by the bond market, and those rates have been going up, not down. The average rate on a 30-year mortgage has climbed to nearly 6.7%. And that's a real drag on the housing market. Home sales were down in June. We're going to get the July home sales numbers tomorrow, and they're also likely to look weak.
1: Wall Street, the Dow's down 131. This is NPR News. Close to 1,000 flights in Shanghai were canceled this morning as Tropical Storm Dolphin, formerly a typhoon, continued to drench eastern China. Some metro lines are also closed there. 750,000 people have had to relocate due to the force of the typhoon. Just after the Supreme Court overturned Roe v. Wade, more people sought long-term and permanent birth control options. But as NPR's Selena Simmons-Duffin reports, the conversation appears to be changing.
5: Dr. Caitlin Bernard is an OBGYN in Indiana, which has had a strict abortion ban for years. She says right after the ban took effect, her patients talked about it when considering birth control options. Now,
6: nobody is really talking about abortion bans. Nobody really is thinking about them. Then other things that help you decide whether or not to use contraception are more top of mind.
5: Things like health insurance coverage or potential side effects. Bernard says more than abortion restrictions, social media influencers disparaging hormonal birth control is something her patients are talking about these days. Selena Simmons-Duffin, NPR News.
1: Congresswoman Alexandria Ocasio-Cortez has revealed on Instagram that she's freezing her eggs. The New York Democrat is 36 years old and is talked about as a possible Democratic presidential contender. Ocasio-Cortez did not say when or even if she was planning to have children, but she says she wants to normalize conversations about challenges and decisions that women confront in their everyday professional and personal lives. I'm Louise Schiavone, NPR News, Washington.
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0: Rossini's comic opera Il Signor Bruschino is about a young girl, Sofia, who is supposed to marry Bruschino's son. They haven't met, but he has sent her some love letters. Now, there is someone else who's in love with Sofia, and that person decides he'll do whatever is necessary to prevent this other marriage. It turns out that's not going to be so difficult because Bruschino's son has run up some big debts, and he's being kept under lock and key at the local inn. I mention all of that because in this overture, Rossini hints at this when he has the second violins tap the wood of their bows on the music stands. You'll hear that in just a moment.

Those tapping bows are supposed to make you think of a man who is stuck behind bars because of his big debts. That's the overture from the comic opera by Rossini, Il Signor Bruschino, the Scottish Chamber Orchestra led there by Jamie Laredo. We'll head to the banks of the Mississippi River in a few minutes, Florence Price and her orchestral suite. But first, this music is by Robert Lowry. He was an American preacher and writer of hymns, one of his best known, Shall We Gather at the River. This group is called The Singers, based in Minneapolis, St. Paul. The conductor and arranger of this piece is Matthew Culleton and the alto soloist Lynette Johnson.

As long as we have arrived at the river, let's turn to music by American composer Florence Price, her Mississippi River Suite. This is the Women's Philharmonic, led by Apo Su.

A trip along the banks of the Mississippi River. That was a suite by Florence Price, and it was played by the Women's Philharmonic, conducted by Apo Su. Coming up in just a moment, Beethoven uses a theme he must have liked very much, because it's one he used on a couple of occasions, or three, actually. And his orchestral garb of that suite, of that theme, is coming up in just a moment.

He used the theme in his ballet Creatures of Prometheus as a set of variations for piano, a contra dance, and then it ends up in the last movement of his Eroica Symphony No. 3. And I love the way after a big kind of splashy intro, we get the quiet theme first.

0: The fourth movement from the Eroica Symphony No. 3 by Beethoven. That was Sir Simon Rattle and the Berlin Philharmonic Orchestra. I'm Melissa Owsley. Thanks for listening this hour.
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0: The Obel Concerto by Richard Strauss was composed for John Delancey. During World War II, Delancey was an American soldier stationed in Germany. He was also principal of the Pittsburgh Symphony and the one who persuaded Strauss to write a concerto. When Strauss did, he stipulated that John Delancey give the U.S. premiere, but by then Delancey had moved from principal of Pittsburgh to a section player in Philadelphia. Now, under orchestra protocol, it would not be right for a section player to give a premiere, especially when the principal held both rank and seniority over Delancey. So Strauss gave the rights to perform the premiere to a young oboist friend by the name of, wait for it, Mitch Miller. That Mitch Miller. I'm Melissa Owsley with the Strauss Concerto, coming up in about 20 minutes.
4: Live from NPR News in Washington, I'm Louise Schiavone. Six states hold primary elections tomorrow. Minnesota, where the governor's race and a Senate race are in play. Wisconsin, also a governor's race. Connecticut, a governor's seat, and a closely watched congressional primary. Vermont, South Carolina, where the GOP is considering Senate hopefuls, and Alabama. Some voters in Alabama will be casting ballots for a second time in a congressional primary tomorrow. NPR's Debbie Elliott reports the special election is the result of redistricting pushed through after the U.S. Supreme Court removed race as a consideration for drawing district lines, but allowed for partisan gerrymandering.
5: The map approved by the Republican-controlled legislature creates a more difficult path to re-election for the two black Democrats in Alabama's congressional delegation. Voter Willie Dixon of Lounsboro is in a new district now and says it's confusing.
6: Create enough chaos, people will give up and go home.
5: Six Republicans are vying to challenge Democrat Shamari Figures. State Representative Rhett Marks has President Trump's endorsement.
7: We have a chance to flip a Democrat seat back to the Republicans.
5: He says the stakes are high with control of Congress in the balance. Debbie Elliott, NPR News.
4: A U.S. Air Force base has been renamed in Charleston, South Carolina for the late Senator Lindsey Graham. At the ceremony, Defense Secretary Pete Hegseth said that Graham dedicated his life to serving his state and the armed forces.
8: So my fellow Americans, it is my honor to say welcome to Joint Base Lindsey Graham. May God bless the United States of America. Thank you.
4: Graham's sister, Darlene, recalled her brother's dedication to both government and military. She was appointed to serve out the rest of his term. She's running in tomorrow's primary for the next term, which begins in 2027. Europe is bracing for another heat wave this week. It is the fifth since May. NPR's Eleanor Beardsley reports rapidly rising temperatures combined with intense drought conditions is also worsening the threat of wildfires.
9: A broad area of high pressure known as a heat dome will intensify across the continent this week. The most extreme heat is expected across parts of France, Spain, and Italy before shifting towards Central Europe, where scorching weather is forecast for Germany, Poland, and the Czech Republic. European forest fire forecasters say parts of southern Britain, France, and a swath of territory from the Alps to the Balkans will remain under very extreme fire conditions, the highest category in its fire danger forecast. Fires have already destroyed hundreds of thousands of acres this year in France and Spain. Eleanor Beardsley, NPR News, Paris.
10: The European Union's Copernicus Climate Service says Europe is the Earth's fastest warming continent. Wall Street, the Dow's down 150, the Nasdaq off 74. This is NPR News. In South America, at least 111 people have died in a magnitude 7.4 earthquake in western Colombia. Hundreds of buildings have been damaged. Officials say it's the most powerful quake to hit that nation in 10 years. There are concerns about aftershocks, and flights have been suspended at several airports. White House Press Secretary Karoline Leavitt has tweeted that Todd Blanche has now been sworn in as U.S. Attorney General. The Trump administration is putting more than $180 million towards schools and trade programs in the mining industry. As NPR's Jonaki Mehta reports, President Trump says this was to boost domestic production of minerals and batteries and to keep up with China.
11: The money will go towards 14 mining schools across the country to bolster the mining workforce, which President Trump said was dwindling in the U.S.
12: For years, mining schools and colleges that are essential to training the future leaders of this industry have been absolutely and sadly disappearing.
11: The administration has been pushing to increase the U.S. domestic production of minerals like lithium, graphite, and silicon to build weapons, cars, and semiconductors to compete with China, which dominates the industry. $80 million in grants for these schools is coming from the Pentagon, while the other $100 million will come from the Department of Energy. Jonaki Mehta, NPR News.
10: Taylor Farms is voluntarily recalling some products that include jalapenos over concerns about a possible salmonella contamination. This comes a few weeks after the business voluntarily recalled its iceberg lettuce products. I'm Louise Schiavone, NPR News.
13: 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They now offer Duck.ai, where users can chat privately with AI. Duck.ai. 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
14: Jones. The play Sigurd Jorsalfar tells the story of a Norwegian king who led a crusade to the Holy Land. This was in the Middle Ages. He was wildly successful, apparently won every battle. And Edvard Grieg wrote music for a play about this king. Here's the Homage March with the Swedish Radio Symphony Orchestra, led by Asa-Pekka Salonen.

A lot of drum rolls in that piece, an homage march from Sigurd Jorsalfar by Edvard Grieg. That was the Swedish Radio Symphony Orchestra, conducted by Asa-Pekka Salonen.

Here's a piano arrangement of a traditional Chinese tune called Glowing Red Morning Star Lilies. It's played by Lydia Maria Bader.

Lydia Maria Bader played an arrangement of a traditional Chinese song, Glowing Red Morning Star Lilies. I'm going to try to make a long story short and start by saying in the 1950s and 60s, Mitch Miller was famous as a music producer and even a TV show, you might recall it, Sing Along with Mitch. But before all of that, he played the oboe. In 1948, he performed Mozart's Oboe Concerto with the CBS Symphony, and the same year gave the American premiere of the Oboe Concerto by Richard Strauss. That's right, the Mitch Miller played that very challenging piece, both of them challenging. Now, Strauss had originally assigned rights to the premiere to John DeLancey, the one who suggested he write an oboe concerto. But since that all happened, DeLancey had won a section oboe position in Philadelphia, and as a junior player, he was not able to fulfill Strauss's wish. And that is when he gave the rights for the premiere to Mitch Miller. As you'll hear, it's a challenging piece performed here by Fumiaki Miyamoto and the Mito Chamber Orchestra led by Seiji Ozawa.

0: Concert Variations by Felix Mendelssohn. That was cellist Marcy Rosen and pianist Lydia Artemu. I'm Melissa Owsley. Thanks so much for listening today.
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4: In February of 1932, George Gershwin skipped town for two sleepless weeks in Havana, Cuba. He danced at rumba clubs and even hauled home a set of bongos like a tourist with a suitcase full of souvenirs. Back home, he wrote the trip up as pure escapism. But outside the nightclub doors, Gerardo Machado's government was tightening its grip on a country about to erupt. Within 2 years, the dictator would be gone. None of that trouble makes it into the music, thankfully. Gershwin's ear caught the rhythm and left the politics on the dock. The Cuban Overture is 25 minutes ahead.
5: Live from NPR News in Washington, I'm Louise Schiavone. Voters in multiple states head to the polls tomorrow, including Connecticut, Vermont, Alabama, South Carolina, Minnesota, and Wisconsin. Casting a shadow over voter considerations in some locations is the demand of technology for massive data centers. As NPR's Tamara Keith reports, it's not an easy sell.
6: The giant windowless buildings use a lot of power and face growing bipartisan opposition.
7: It is able to cross partisan coalitions in a way that a lot of other issues can't.
6: Amanda Littman is the founder of Run for Something, which works with Democratic candidates for state and local office.
7: People are bringing it up to them, so they really are like responding to what they're hearing from voters. I think it is the most tangible physical representation of the threat that AI feels like it's making in people's lives.
6: A recent Gallup poll found 7 in 10 Americans oppose a data center being built in their community. Tamara Keith, NPR News.
5: Todd Blanche is now the 88th Attorney General of the United States. NPR's Kerry Johnson reports Blanche took his oath in the Oval Office as President Trump watched.
8: Blanche started his legal career as a federal prosecutor in New York, but he came to national attention defending Donald Trump in several criminal cases after Trump finished his first term in the White House. Blanche says he loves the Justice Department. During his swearing-in ceremony, he pledged to support and defend the Constitution against all enemies, foreign and domestic. The Senate narrowly confirmed Blanche last weekend. Several lawmakers worried he'd be more loyal to Trump than the rule of law. But Senator Bill Cassidy of Louisiana, who cast the deciding vote, said Blanche would be better able to push back on Trump if he had the backing of the full Senate. Kerry Johnson, NPR News, Washington.
5: At least 111 people are dead after a powerful earthquake struck Colombia, rattling the South American country. According to the U.S. Geological Survey, the 7.4 magnitude earthquake struck western Colombia and could be felt as far away as Venezuela and Ecuador. NPR's Kerry Khan reports.
9: The strong quake struck early Monday morning, rattling buildings and homes in the Chocó region, some 150 miles west of the Colombian capital, Bogota. The USGS at the temblor struck at a depth of 66 miles. Some 140,000 people live in Quibdó, the capital of the region. The quake comes more than a month after two strong back-to-back earthquakes hit neighboring Venezuela, killing more than 5,000 people and destroying hundreds of buildings. Carrie Khan, NPR News, Rio de Janeiro.
5: On Wall Street, approaching the close, the Dow is off 60 points, the Nasdaq down 85, the S&P 500 down 4. This is NPR News in Washington. July was the hottest month on record for the contiguous United States, according to the National Oceanic and Atmospheric Administration. The average temperature was close to 77 degrees, fractionally eclipsing the Dust Bowl's July of 1936. The most excessive heat was registered in the Mountain West, Southwest, Northern Plains, and Southeast, with the biggest problem being that evenings have not been cooling off enough. Social media is filled with messages promoting testosterone therapy, and the military recently announced it would be screening service members. Doctors say many of the online claims about testosterone do not accurately reflect who really needs the treatment. NPR's Will Stone reports.
10: The symptoms of testosterone deficiency include depressed mood, fatigue, reduced libido, weight gain, and trouble concentrating. Medical guidelines specify that a man should also have two tests showing low levels over time before starting treatment. Dr. Helen Burney, a urologist at Indiana University, says some online marketing around testosterone goes way beyond the evidence.
11: It's not some drug to promise peak performance, this fountain of youth, or this longevity.
10: Testosterone declines with age, though Burney says in younger and middle-aged men, it often relates to obesity, diabetes, sleep apnea, and other medical conditions. The Trump administration is taking steps that could make it easier to prescribe the drug to men with testosterone deficiency. Will Stone, NPR News.
5: Dukes of Hazzard star Ben Jones has died after the show he pursued a political career, serving in Congress for two terms. He was 84. I'm Louise Schiavone, NPR News, Washington.
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4: Hi, I'm Scott Blankenship. Glad you're here. This is considered obscure today at best, but Minoan was the most popular opera that Ambroise Thomas wrote, and it catapulted him into stardom from the first performance. But being as it is obscure today, that store eventually burned out, except for the overture. Here it is with the BBC Philharmonic Orchestra.

The Overture from Minome by Amboise Thomas. 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Here's the Stenhammer Quartet with music by Germaine Taillefer, a string quartet.

George Gershwin didn't so much compose his Cuban overture as he transcribed about 2 weeks' worth of late nights, or maybe I should say early mornings. He visited Cuba in 1932, and there was a song called Echel Salista, which blared out of every bar that he passed. And that song turns up just woven straight into the piece, to the point it's almost a field recording more than a quotation. He called the result an overture, and the crowd at its premiere just called it a party, with roughly 5,000 people turned away at locked gates because the venue couldn't hold them.

Philharmonic Brass playing the Cuban Overture by George Gershwin. Now then, how about some pure Czech music to finish out the hour? Part of Antonín Dvořák's Symphony No. 7 is on the way, right after a river cruise with Bedřich Smetana. Of the Moldau, he said, this composition depicts the course of a river from its beginnings, where two brooks, one cold, the other warm, join a stream running through forests and meadows and a lovely countryside where merry feasts are celebrated.

The Moldau, written by Bedřich Smetana, that comes from Ma Vlast, My Country. Maris Janssen's on the podium conducting the Oslo Philharmonic Orchestra.

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Let's finish up the hour with another Czech composer's work, the Symphony No. 7 by Antonín Dvořák. Here's the third movement with the Los Angeles Philharmonic Orchestra, led by Gustavo Dudamel.

0: That comes from the Symphony No. 7 by Antonin Dvorak, the third movement, with Gustavo Dudamel conducting the Los Angeles Philharmonic Orchestra. Thanks very much for your company this afternoon. I'm Scott Blankenship.
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0: Mozart hit Paris in March of 1778 the way that you'd hit a job fair. Except the whole city was the interview, and his only networking tool was a list his father had written out by hand of nobles who might owe him a favor. Wolfgang was 22 and mostly remembered by the French as the child prodigy who would perform tricks for them a decade earlier. The Concert Spirituel director finally gave him a shot. You know, commission a symphony, get it performed, see if Paris still wants you. And Mozart wrote one specifically built to impress one audience. Symphony No. 31 is 20 minutes.
5: Live from NPR News in Washington, I'm Ryland Barton. President Trump says he has some of his own financial demands after Iran called for compensation to end the war. NPR's Franco Ordonez reports on the ongoing standoff.
6: President Trump took to social media expressing his frustration after the Iranian foreign minister said that reopening the Strait of Hormuz was contingent on the U.S. paying Iran, quote, compensation for violations of the Memorandum of Understanding. Trump responded, saying he had some of his own demands. He went on to write that Iran should pay compensation to the families of hundreds of thousands of innocent protesters that Iran killed over the last 50 years, as well as thousands. The latest back and forth reflects how quickly the negotiations can turn. Just a week ago, Trump touted progress and even boasted that he would soon be announcing an agreement to reopen the Strait of Hormuz. Franco Ordonez, NPR News. The White House.
5: And President Trump has signed an executive order calling for revamped childhood vaccine recommendations that promote his long-held belief that certain shots should be spaced out in separate medical visits.
7: Large amounts of vaccine, large amounts of like vats of vaccine are currently pumped into your child's body.
5: The order recommends separating the measles, mumps, and rubella vaccine into three different shots administered in separate visits. Trump has long said the number of timing of vaccines play a role in autism. Scientific consensus and decades of studies have firmly concluded there's no link. President Trump's former personal lawyer, Todd Blanche, has been sworn in as attorney general after a confirmation fight that exposed bipartisan concerns about the Justice Department. The Senate confirmed Blanche by the narrowest of margins on Saturday. He's been leading the Justice Department in an acting capacity since Pam Bondi's firing in April. Congressional forecasters are projecting the federal deficit will top $2 trillion this year. NPR's Scott Horsley reports that's more red ink than forecasters were predicting 6 months ago.
8: With about a month and a half left to go in the fiscal year, the congressional budget office predicts the annual deficit will grow to $2.1 trillion. Income and payroll tax collections are up this year compared to last, but government spending has grown even faster. Meanwhile, corporate tax receipts are down from a year ago, and tariff interest rates and the ballooning federal debt. Scott Horsley, NPR News, Washington.
5: The U.S. stock market edged down from its all-time high today, while oil prices rose on uncertainty about when the Strait of Hormuz could reopen again. This is NPR News from Washington. Food companies would have to notify the FDA before introducing new colors, flavorings, and other ingredients in a proposal announced today. The change would reverse a decades-old policy allowing companies to self-certify that new ingredients are safe. Health advocates blame that for allowing thousands of additives into the U.S. food supply. Polling shows most Americans believe young adults have a harder time financially than their parents did at their age. NPR's Jennifer Ludden says many parents are helping to support their adult children.
9: When Mabel Lego and her husband retired to South Carolina this year, they made sure there's room for their 39-year-old son who lives with them. His job paid low wages and no benefits, and Lego says rents are way too high.
10: The young people have really been shafted big time.
9: In the pricey Seattle area, one of David Zuccaro's 30-something daughters moved back home to cut costs, and the other wants to.
11: When I look at the salaries these kids make, I'm like, how can you not live on this? They can't.
9: The share of adults under 35 living with parents has shot up dramatically in the past two decades, and AARP finds most parents also provide financial support to grown children, needed or not, though many say they give even when it hurts their own budget. Jennifer Ludden, NPR News.
5: A diver exploring a shipwreck off the coast of Dover in the United Kingdom has found a 162-year-old bottle of Guinness, and the bottle, date stamped from 1864, may still be drinkable. The diver says the bottle may have come from a case of 24, and there might be more cases in the area. 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
12: 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Other contributors include the estate of Joan B. Kroc, whose bequest serves as an enduring investment in the future of public radio and seeks to help NPR produce programming that meets the
0: Chamber Orchestra. What God has done, God hath done is rightly done, by Johann Sebastian Bach. Here is the dreamy center of Cavalleria Rusticana by Pietro Mascagni, the opera he threw together for Milan-based Sonzono's composition against 73 other entries. And the story goes that it was his wife that had to fish the manuscript out of a drawer and mail it in herself before he actually lost the nerve. Well, the music won anyway. And here's a performance with Neeme Järvi conducting the Gothenburg Symphony Orchestra, the Intermezzo from Cavalleria Rusticana.

Intermezzo from Cavalleria Rusticana by Pietro Mascagni. That was Nemi Järvi conducting the Gothenburg Symphony Orchestra. Mozart wrote his Symphony No. 31 specifically to impress Paris audiences, right down to a loud opening chord that he added because he'd heard French crowds like being startled into applause. We'll see how that worked out for him right after this music by Eric Coates. He wrote this to depict three different Elizabeths. It's from his Three Elizabeths Suite. Here's the first movement for Elizabeth I,

Hi, I'm Scott Blankenship. Mozart was job hunting in Paris when he wrote this symphony, and his letters home make it pretty clear that he had sized up exactly what Paris audiences wanted before writing a single note. He told his father he was counting on the premier coup d'archet. That's the opening unison strokes that you hear, and French audiences just love to fuss over them. But keep in mind, this was all done precisely because he thought the fuss was ridiculous. But the gamble paid off during the premiere. Mozart wrote afterward that in the middle of the first movement, at the passage that he predicted would land with the crowd, they broke into applause mid-piece. So clearly, he enjoyed reporting more than almost anything else what happened in Paris. This is his Symphony No. 31, Paris. Jane Glover conducting the London Mozart Players.

The Symphony No. 31, Paris, written by Mozart, with Jane Glover conducting the London Mozart Players. That music was written with a specific audience and purpose in mind, just to see if the Paris audiences were interested in hearing any new Mozart music. Next is Claudio Abbado conducting the London Symphony Orchestra, and Martha Argerich is the pianist, for the third movement from Maurice Ravel's Piano Concerto in G major.

The third movement from Maurice Ravel's Piano Concerto in G Major, with Claudio Abbado conducting the London Symphony Orchestra and piano soloist Martha Argerich.

You're about to hear the first movement of Robert Schumann's String Quartet No. 2. This one does not bother with a slow intro like its two siblings. It just kicks the door open with a bouncy tune in three-quarter time. And he cranked out all three of these quartets in just about 7 weeks. Here's the Dover Quartet.

The first movement from Robert Schumann's String Quartet No. 2. That was the Dover Quartet performing. Now, you know that William Walton wrote Crown Imperial for the coronation of King George VI. Orban's Scepter is essentially Walton saying, okay, hold my beer, I can do one better. Orban's Scepter was written for the 1953 coronation of Queen Elizabeth II.

0: Some regal music for you to finish up the hour, written for the 1953 coronation of Queen Elizabeth II. That's Orb and Scepter by William Walton. John Williams conducting the Boston Pops Orchestra. I'm Scott Blankenship.
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0: In August. Okay, I'm joking. But Tchaikovsky did write Rococo Variations as a love note to Mozart. Eight variations on a theme built to sound like the 18th century, a genuine act of composerly homage. Then he handed the cello part to Wilhelm Fitzenhagen, the cellist that he dedicated it to, and asked for advice on making it more playable. And that is when Wilhelm kind of hijacked the music. More on that with the variations on a Rococo theme about a half hour ahead.
4: A 7.4 magnitude earthquake struck Colombia today, killing at least 111 people and damaging hundreds of buildings. Authorities are concerned about aftershocks, and flights have been suspended in several airports. Todd Blanche is now the 88th Attorney General of the U.S. NPR's Carrie Johnson reports Blanche took his oath in the Oval Office as President Trump watched.
5: Blanche started his legal career as a federal prosecutor in New York, but he came to national attention defending Donald Trump in several criminal cases after Trump finished his first term in the White House. Blanche says he loves the Justice Department. During his swearing-in ceremony, he pledged to support and defend the Constitution against all enemies, foreign and domestic. The Senate narrowly confirmed Blanche last weekend. Several lawmakers worried he'd be more loyal to Trump than the rule of law. But Senator Bill Cassidy of Louisiana, who cast the deciding vote, said Blanche would be better able to push back on Trump if he had the backing of the full Senate. Carrie Johnson, NPR News, Washington.
4: Voters in six states head to the polls tomorrow: Connecticut, Vermont, Alabama, South Carolina, Minnesota, and Wisconsin. The demands of massive data centers are casting a shadow over the elections, as NPR's Tamara Keith reports.
6: The giant windowless buildings use a lot of power and face growing bipartisan opposition.
7: It is able to cross partisan coalitions in a way that a lot of other issues can't.
6: Amanda Littman is the founder of Run for Something, which works with Democratic candidates for state and local office.
7: People are bringing it up to them, so they really are like responding to what they're hearing from voters. I think it is the most tangible physical representation of the threat that AI feels like it's making in people's lives.
6: A recent Gallup poll found 7 in 10 Americans oppose a data center being built in their community. Tamara Keith, NPR News.
4: Some voters in Alabama will be casting ballots for a second time in a congressional primary tomorrow. NPR's Debbie Elliott reports the special elections, the result of redistricting, pushed through after the Supreme Court removed race as a consideration for drawing district lines.
8: The map approved by the Republican-controlled legislature creates a more difficult path to re-election for the two black Democrats in Alabama's congressional delegation. Voter Willie Dixon of Lounsboro is in a new district now and says it's confusing.
9: Create enough chaos, people will give up and go home.
8: Six Republicans are vying to challenge Democrat Shamari Figures. State Representative Rhett Marks has President Trump's endorsement.
10: We have a chance to flip a Democrat seat back to the Republicans.
8: He says the stakes are high with control of Congress in the balance. Debbie Elliott, NPR News.
4: Major U.S. stock indexes closed down today. This is NPR News. The National Oceanic and Atmospheric Administration says the contiguous U.S. set a record for its hottest month ever. July averaged 76.89 degrees Fahrenheit across the lower 48 states, eclipsing the Dust Bowl's July 1936 by an eighth of a degree. Although it was unusually cool in Alaska, hotter than normal conditions blanketed the lower 48, with the most excessive heat in the Mountain West, Southwest, Northern Plains, and Southeast. Sky watchers will have a chance to witness a solar eclipse this week, NPR's Chandelise Duster reports.
11: A solar eclipse will be visible across Europe and parts of the U.S. on Wednesday. While people in northern Russia, Spain, and Iceland will see a total solar eclipse, some parts of the U.S., from Alaska to North Carolina and most of Canada, will see a partial one. NASA says the partial eclipse is expected to begin around 1:17 p.m. Eastern Time in Washington, D.C., where at least 4% of the sun will be blocked. But in Alaska, more of the sun will be blocked out during the eclipse. The American Academy of Ophthalmology says those who plan to watch a solar eclipse, even if it's a partial one, should wear special glasses for eye protection. Looking at the sun can cause significant eye damage, such as burns and even permanent vision loss. Chandelise Duster, NPR News.
4: The full-blown tanked season is no longer trending in Major League Baseball. After the Rockies lost 119 games last season, the White Sox lost a record 121 games in 2024. The worst teams have been much more competitive this year. There's a decent chance that no team will lose 100 games for the first time since 2017. It's NPR.
12: 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This is NPR.
0: Hi, I'm Scott Blankenship. Thanks a lot for your company this afternoon. This piece is called Caitlin, the second movement to Chris Marshall's work, Dylan. It's a suite for harp, strings, and narrator built around Dylan Thomas and his wife, Caitlin Thomas, whose marriage was, by every account, a spectacular wreck, with drinking, infidelity, mutual devastation, and yet they stayed lashed to each other until his death. Caitlin's performed by a studio orchestra. Claire Jones is the harp soloist.

Caitlin by Chris Marshall. That was a studio orchestra with Claire Jones playing the harp. And I have some more Celtic-adjacent music for you next. Amy Beach's Gaelic Symphony. The whole thing is built on borrowed Irish tunes. And the one she borrowed for the second movement is The Little Field of Barley, basically Beach doing a scherzo dressed up like a jaunty folk dance. Kenneth Schermerhorn conducts the Nashville Symphony Orchestra.

Next is the Grand Tarantella, music in Neapolitan form written by a New Orleans virtuoso showing off. Well, I don't know if he was actually showing off, but you have to admit that Louis Gottschalk certainly had some swagger about his music. And this piece has been arranged for several different instruments and combinations, but next you'll hear it arranged for two pianos. Sakiko Ohashi and Gary Hammond play the Grand Tarantella.

Sakiko Ohashi and Gary Hammond playing pianos. Grand Tarantella by Louis Moreau Gottschalk. Wilhelm Fitzenhagen was Peter Tchaikovsky's musical partner for years before the variations on a Rococo theme was actually dedicated to him. He gave the first performance to all three of Tchaikovsky's string quartets and his piano trio. But the composer was more than a little surprised to find out that Wilhelm had took his sheet music, reordered the variations, cut out one entirely, and rewrote most of the solo line himself. Yeah, Tchaikovsky didn't find out how far he had gone until the piece was already published under his name. But their history, their friendship, all of that combined is probably why Tchaikovsky let the rewrite stand rather than fix it. He didn't look at it as a stranger meddling with the score. Here's the Variations on a Rococo Theme. Dong U Lee playing the cello with the Russian Federal Orchestra.

Dong U Lee playing the cello with the Russian Federal Orchestra. And Vakhtang Jordanian was the conductor of the Variations on a Rococo Theme by Tchaikovsky.

0: By George Frideric Händel. That was the Oboe Concerto No. 2 with Raymond Leppard conducting the English Chamber Orchestra and oboe soloist Heinz Holliger.
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0: By the time Luigi Boccherini wrote this music, he'd been living in Spain for decades. Plenty long enough to write castanets into a string quintet score without a second thought. But he was also old, broke, and not above recycling. A wealthy marquis, who was also an amateur guitarist, paid him 100 francs per piece for a set of 6 guitar quintets. So Boccherini did what any composer strapped for cash and maybe a little strapped for time would do. Stay with me. I'll tell you more in about 20 minutes, along with Boccherini's Guitar Quintet No. 6.
4: Live from NPR News in Washington, I'm Ryland Barton. Iran says it is close to a final deal with Oman to reopen the Strait of Hormuz, but before that happens, Iran has some tough conditions for the U.S., NPR's Hadil Al-Shalchi reports.
5: Among other demands, Iran wants the U.S. to lift a naval blockade and sanctions and pay it reparations for war damages, high prices for the United States. Asla Aydan Tashbash is a fellow at Brookings Institution who's been following the talks. She says with this set of tough conditions, Iran wants to force President Trump to cave as he heads into the midterms with a weakened economy and an angry base.
6: Iran wants to use this time, use their leverage, but also the midterm calendar for a stronger agreement that establishes their sovereignty over Hormuz.
5: Iran's strategy may come with some of their own risk. If it doesn't strike a deal soon, Iran could face more internal unrest as its economy gets worse. Hadil Al-Shalchi, NPR News, Istanbul.
4: Russia and Ukraine continue to launch deadly airstrikes that the other side simply can't stop. Offensive attacks far outstrip air defenses, and there's no sign this huge gap will be closed anytime soon. Ukraine continues to push for its allies, especially the U.S., to send more Patriot missile systems, but they've been made more scarce by the Iran war, as NPR's Greg Myrie explains.
7: Ukraine has run out of defensive missiles just as Russia is ramping up its production of offensive missiles. Now, about 20 countries have Patriots, but the Trump administration is not sending any of them now. No other country is publicly pledging to help Ukraine. The U.S. stockpiles are way down because of the war in Iran. European countries have provided some previously, but have limited stocks and appear unwilling to part with them now. So Ukraine is talking about building a new anti-missile system with European countries, but this is complicated and will take time. There's talk about testing a new missile, but not until the middle of next year.
4: NPR's Greg Myrie reporting. Nearly 30 years after Tupac Shakur's death, a trial started today for the man accused of orchestrating his killing. Steve Futterman reports.
8: Dozens of potential jurors jammed the courtroom as lawyers began the process of selecting a jury. Dwayne Davis, a former gang leader, is accused of putting together a plot to go after Shakur assaulted another gang member. Some of Shakur's relatives were at the courthouse, including his cousin William Lassane. He is reluctant to call this justice being served.
9: We're here 30 years later, so justice is a little bit weakened. I think now I would prefer to call it accountability, that accountability may be served.
8: The prosecution case will center on Dwayne Davis's own words from his memoir and interviews where he says he supplied the gun that was used. The defense claims those were embellishments and fabrications. For NPR News, I'm Steve Futterman in Las Vegas.
4: This is NPR News. Turkey's parliament has opened debate on a proposal to suspend sentences and trials for thousands of Kurdish militants. It's part of the government's peace initiative with the Kurdistan Workers' Party, or PKK, which ended its decades-long armed campaign against Turkey last year. The proposal excludes those convicted of intentional killings and those who received life sentences before 2005, which applies to its imprisoned leader, Abdullah Öcalan. A beloved bald eagle has died. Jackie's life with her mate, Shadow, in California's Big Bear Valley captured hearts through a popular live stream. McKenna Kramer from LAist has more.
10: The Ojai Raptor Center announced Jackie's death after weeks of intensive care for severe anemia. She was found on the ground last month after fighting with two younger eagles and brought in for treatment. Jackie was the matriarch of the Big Bear bald eagle nest for about a decade. Many thousands of fans regularly followed the live stream cameras trained on the nest in the San Bernardino Mountains. People watched as Jackie and her mate Shadow tried to hatch chicks each nesting season, with the pair successfully raising six eaglets together over the years. It's already been a tough season for fans. Sandy Steers, the leader of Friends of Big Bear Valley, the nonprofit that runs the live stream, died in February. For NPR News, I'm McKenna Kramer in Los Angeles.
4: The first and only person to break the sound barrier in a car has his eye on another speed record. British driver Andy Green set the land speed record 20 years ago at Utah's Bonneville Salt Flats. He returns tomorrow to try to beat that 350.092 miles per hour mark. This is NPR News.
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0: Hi, I'm Scott Blankenship. Florence Price built this next suite on what she called authentic Negro rhythms. Not a single borrowed tune, just the dance idiom of the Black South itself. Even the title has some weight behind it. Cane breaks were the thick sugarcane stands that Black laborers were forced to clear, and also at times a hideout for people who'd escaped enslavement. So this isn't generic Southern flavor. It's actually part of a cakewalk lineage rooted in a very specific, very real place in history. It's Dances in the Cane Breaks, with Mayan Chen conducting the Chicago Sinfonietta.

Florence Price, Dances in the Canebrakes, that arrangement done by William Grant Still. The Chicago Sinfonietta and Mayan Chen conducting. Antonin Dvorak wrote this whole serenade in just 2 weeks after hearing Mozart's own wind serenade in Vienna. This is the opening movement, and it announces that debt pretty much straight away. Dvorak writing on a borrowed classical mold, but the material underneath is unmistakably his own. The moderato movement from his Serenade for Winds with the Vienna Philharmonic Winds, led by Myung-Won Chung.

Hi, I'm Scott Blankenship. Luigi Boccherini was near the end of his career when the Marquis de Benevento paid him 600 francs for six guitar quintets. And basically, he just started putting together jigsaw puzzles. He would stitch together the opening movements of one old string quintet with the finale of another, rebadge the whole thing for guitar, and called it done. It's the Guitar Quintet number 6 next, performed by the Tokyo String Quartet with Kazuhito Yamashita playing the guitar.

Kazuhito Yamashita playing the guitar along with the Tokyo String Quartet by Luigi Boccherini. That was his guitar quintet number 6. 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Here's Antonio de Almeida conducting the Monte Carlo National Opera Orchestra with Autumn from the Four Seasons from Giuseppe Verdi's Sicilian Vespers.

By Giuseppe Verdi from Sicilian Vespers, that was Autumn from Four Seasons. Antonio de Almeida conducting the Monte Carlo National Opera Orchestra.

This is the shortest of all of Johann Sebastian Bach's keyboard concertos and very famous for its slow movement, a lot of people like. And like so many of his harpsichord concertos, this is a transcription, most likely adapted from a violin or oboe concerto. The keyboard concerto number 5 with Ramin Bahrami playing the piano with the Gewandhaus Orchestra of Leipzig.

0: Ramin Bahrami playing the piano. He left Iran at age 11, moved to Italy, where he studied at the Milan Conservatory, and later became one of the leading interpreters of Johann Sebastian Bach's keyboard music. And that was Bach's Keyboard Concerto No. 5, with Ricardo Chailly conducting the Gewandhaus Orchestra of Leipzig.
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Many composers who write movie music have their own signature sounds. John Williams certainly has one, as does John Barry, Jerry Goldsmith, too. And a lot of the giants of Hollywood's golden age did as well, like Bernard Herrmann. One composer I think will go down as one of the greats is the gentleman who wrote this music, the late James Horner. And we'll listen to some of his music for Legends of the Fall coming up in the hour ahead. I'm Steve Seale.